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1: What?
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0: For JW, I'm going to do what Sticky asked me to do about a guy who really projected a true Corpus Christi image. The man who was so good that he never waited for thank you. The Lone Ranger. He did it all for you. Didn't want anything back. I mean, you know, at least Christ, he did stick around for a little sympathy. Look at the Lone Ranger, man. Town after town after town. Did it for you, took the silver bullet, went nah, and split. What's with that putz? What, the schmuck didn't wait? Mama made coffee and cake and everything? The hell is with that guy? I got my hand out like some jack-off. He's on his horse already. The Lone Ranger. So what the hell does that give him? What an asshole. Is he kidding, that guy? Schmuck, I'm standing like this with a mayor, with a plaque and everything. I'm going to punch the shit out if I ever see him again. Well, take it easy, Dominic. Take it easy, my balls. Is that guy kidding me? Look, it's a Lone Ranger. You good-natured schmuck, ain't got a quarter. You don't know about him? He's got a problem. Going to analysis. He can't accept love. Yeah? I'm telling you, man. He's a nice guy. Nice guy. How come the asshole leaves bullets in? I don't know. That is weird. Sure, he's nice. A nice guy leaves bullets for kids to fool around with? I told you what the innuendo is. Dr. Ehrlich, the magic bullet. What's that? Syphilis. Ah. Telling you, the guy's... Come on, baby. He's telling you a sly, subtle way that the whole world has syphilis. Dr. Ehrlich, the magic bullet? Of course. What do you think he rides off with his mouth closed? Are you kidding with that? Of course, when he gets way out, he puts audibles. Who was going to dose? He laughs at him and pulls off the saddle. Oh, yeah? Well, that's what I need. I'm going to wrap the shit out of him. Get the horses ready. I'm going to punch them first. When we ambush him, we'll find out. We fade, dissolve, cut to... Okay, masked man, I'm gonna whoop the shit out of you, buddy, right now. Goddamn, took us about 15 minutes. Boy, you think you're pretty goddamn smart. You're hot shit, ain't you, buddy? Look at these kids here, made up a Humintosh in the song Thank You, Lone Ranger. There's your hero. The man that's too good to accept thank you from little children. Little children with their crepe paper costumes. Right now, buddy, you're gonna explain. I'm gonna whoop the hell out of you right now, yeah?
1: I'll explain if you get your goddamn hands off me. Excuse me, I've got a station break. Jump on the Manhattan merry-go-round, the highway, the byway to New York town. Here comes Captain Andy now. Excuse me, hold it for the Viceroy Roar. Well, you see, the reason I never wait for thank you with Barbara Luddy and Les Tremaine is that, well, supposing once I did wait for a thank you, just for a supposition.
0: Thank you, Miss Man.
1: What's that? What did I hear from the Johnson Smith Cadillac?
2: Let me out.
1: Thank you, Masked Man. Who said that?
0: I said it. Thank you, Masked Man.
3: Thank you, Masked Man. What a lovely sound. Is this what I've been running away from all these years?
0: Frank Morgan. Thank you, Masked Man. I like thank you, Masked Man. In fact, son, come up here, little boy, over here. I'll sit there like Shelley Berman. Now, the reason, I'm going to do things. Every day, I'll get a thank you, Masked Man. I'll put them in the book. Here, I got 3,000 thank you, Masked Man. I traded them for a bridge lamp. And now, when I'm old, I can lean back on my thank you, Masked Man. Oh, yes, I can't ride anymore. Would you like to see a little something I did? Look at that. Thank you, Masked Man. Eh? Then a day comes by. It's almost 5 o'clock.
1: Where's the thank you, Masked Man, man? Has a thank you, Masked Man, man been here today? You do have a thank you, Masked Man, for me, don't you? I thought it would last forever. I've led a very flamboyant existence. I pissed them all away. You don't have any, do you? Just give me one till I get to the next town. One thank you, Masked Man.
0: There are no more thank you, Masked Mans. The Messiah returned. All is pure.
1: What does this to do with me?
0: Well, you see, men like Jonas Salk, Lenny Bruce, and J. Edgar Hoover. These men thrive upon the continuance of segregation, violence, and disease. The purity they just protest a need for, they just feed upon.
1: You mean?
0: Yes, without polio, Salk is a putz. And the Mafias sent all of J. Edgar's children through college.
1: Well, then, I'll make trouble. Because I must have a thank you masked man. At all costs. This way, what I don't have, I don't miss. That's why I always ride off.
2: Well, goddamn masked man, boy, you can talk your ass off, buddy. I don't fuck you talking about all this commie horse shit. Thank you masked man. The kids fell asleep. Wilbur's got blue balls. He's got to get back to the base. Now, I don't give a... Okay, you got me dizzy with all that bullshit. Thank you masked man. Look, buddy. Look, I'm here. I'm working for the city. You understand what I mean? And I'm just here to take a picture for the examiner. We'll get the hell out of here. Now, come on, shape up and accept a present. We can haul ass.
1: A present? All right, for the children, I'll do it. No ashtrays. Give me the Indian over there.
2: Oh, Tonto?
1: Yes, Tonto. Whatever the Spick Halfbreed's name is, I'll take him.
2: Spick Halfbreed? Goddamn, you can't have Tonto.
1: Bullshit, that's what I want. Tonto the Indian.
2: Look, buddy, his name ain't Tonto. It's Tonto, and can't have Tonto.
1: Bullshit, I want Tonto. I want Tonto the Indian.
2: Damn you freak, I want to tell you, what the hell you want Tonto for?
1: To perform an unnatural act.
2: What?
1: You heard me, to perform an unnatural act.
2: Masked man's a fag. He's a fag. The fag man. Oh, Lord, I'm getting dizzy. Don't look at him. He's the bad fag man. Oh, the masked fag, bad fag, dad man. You fag bastard, you. God damn it, kids. Max, man, I never knew you were that way.
1: Oh, I'm not, but I've heard so much about it. You know, I like what they do with homosexuals in the country. The punishment is quite correct. Consistent with most of the endemic law. They throw them in jail, a lot of men. Very clever. Wash them up and get them ready. Give me the horse, too.
0: Good.
1: The act.
2: Ah, the horse for the act, you twisted fag degenerate.

0: come in, Mr. Simpson. Ah, welcome to Mousebat, Follicle, Goose Creature, Ampersand, Spong, Wap, Caplet, Loose Liver, Vendetta, and Prang.
1: Thank you.
0: Do sit down. My name's Wap Caplet, Adrian Wap Caplet.
1: How do you do?
0: Now, Mr. Simpson. Simpson. French, is it?
1: No.
0: Ah. Now, I understand you want us to advertise your washing powder.
1: String,
0: washing powder, what's the difference? We can sell anything.
1: Good. Well, I have this large quantity of string, 122,000 miles of it to be exact, which I inherited, and I thought if I advertised it...
0: Well, of course, a national campaign. Useful stuff, string, no trouble there.
1: Ah, but there's a snag, you see. Due to bad planning, the 122,000 miles is in 3-inch lengths. So it's not very useful.
0: Well, that's our selling point. Simpson's individual stringettes.
1: What?
0: The Now string. Ready cut, easy to handle. Simpson's individual emperor stringettes. Just the right length.
1: For what?
0: A million household uses.
1: Such as?
0: Tying up very small parcels, attaching notes to pigeons' legs, destroying household pests.
1: Destroying household pests? How?
0: Well, if they're bigger than a mouse, you can strangle them with it, and if they're smaller, then you flog them to death with it.
1: Surely.
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1: You're mad.
0: Shut up. Sex. Must get sex into it. Wait, I see a television commercial. There's this nude woman in a bath holding a bit of your string. That's great. But we need a doctor. Gotta have a medical opinion. There's a nude woman in a bath with a doctor. That's too sexy. Put an archbishop there watching them. That'll take the curse off it. Now, we need...

0: 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It's time once again for another comedy episode of Our Miss Brooks, written by Al Lewis. Well, by last week, the final examinations were all completed, and our Miss Brooks, who teaches English at Madison High School, felt that she was entitled to celebrate.
1: Accordingly, I granted Mr. Boynton the privilege of spending all Thursday afternoon and evening with me. In fact, I granted him the privilege about 20 minutes before he asked me. Friday morning at breakfast, my landlady inquired about the preceding night's revelry.
2: What did you do, Connie? Where did Mr. Boynton take you?
1: He took me to the zoo, Mrs. Davis.
2: Oh, my goodness, Connie. I know Mr. Boynton's conservative, but I thought he'd at least take you to some place where there's a little gaiety.
1: Oh, the zoo wasn't so bad. They get a pretty nice crowd. If you like orangutans.
2: Mr. Boynton doesn't spend much, does he, Connie?
1: He hasn't got much, Mrs. Davis. But there's one thing about my dates with him. I get home in time to get plenty of sleep. Last night it was only 10 o'clock when we said goodnight.
2: You didn't just say goodnight, did you?
1: Certainly not, Mrs. Davis. We shook hands first. Oh, it was so romantic. Standing there in the moonlight with our fingers locked in the mad embrace.
2: It doesn't sound very romantic to me.
1: Oh, it was. Mr. Boynton got so carried away, he almost took off one of his gloves.
2: Well, I certainly wouldn't call this a whirlwind courtship, would you?
1: Frankly, Mrs. Davis, I've felt a stronger wind coming out of a flat bottle of club soda. But Mr. Boynton was in a very good mood yesterday. It seems he's in line for a professorship at State University.
2: Really?
1: Yes, as a matter of fact, the dean is going to interview him after school today. It'll mean a lot to Mr. Boynton if he gets the position. More money, prestige. Why, he'll even be able to settle down and get married to some nice girl.
2: What nice girl?
1: What's the difference as long as she's a refined, wholesome English teacher who lives with Mrs. Davis?
2: Well, I think you and Mr. Boynton should have been married long ago. Why don't you give him a hint once in a while?
1: Why, I'm surprised at you, Mrs. Davis. You ought to know I'm not that sort of a person. I was thinking of the poor souls who resort to trickery to get their men just last evening.
2: When, Connie?
1: Right after I steered Mr. Boynton into a Chinese restaurant, ordered a bowl of rice, and slipped the waiter a quarter to throw it at us.
2: I know you're joking, Connie, but believe me, a little mental suggestion wouldn't hurt.
1: That's Walter Denton. I'd better get my hat and coat. Be right with you, Walter. Will you get that phone, please, Mrs. Davis? I can't seem to find my hat.
2: Certainly, dear. Hello?
3: Oh, hello, Miss Brooks. This is Mr. Boynton.
2: Oh, thanks, just the same, dear, but this is Mrs. Davis. Oh. Connie is rushing to get out of the house, but I'll call her if
3: you... Oh, don't disturb her, Mrs. Davis. I just wanted to tell her about the call I received from Dean Faraday of State U.
2: She's told me something about your expectations, Mr. Boynton, and I'm certainly thrilled over the news. We both are.
3: Oh, thank you. So am I. I'd do anything to get that position, Mrs. Davis. As a matter of fact, I had to resort to a bit of deception when I spoke to the dean a few minutes ago.
2: Deception?
3: Well, I live alone, as you know, and the dean made it quite clear to me that the board favors family men on their faculty. So I had to tell a little fib.
2: What did you say, Mr. Boynton?
3: Well, I told him I am a family man. I said I lived with Mrs. Boynton.
2: Mrs. Boynton?
3: Yes, my mother. Of course, Mom actually lives upstate with Dad, but, well, I figured a little white lie like that couldn't do much harm.
2: Oh, of course it can't, Mr. Boynton. I'll explain it all to Connie, and she'll see you at school later on.
3: Oh, fine, Mrs. Davis. Goodbye.
2: Goodbye.
1: Be right with you, Walter. Well, Mrs. Davis, I'm off.
2: Oh, before you go, Connie, that was Mr. Boynton on the phone just now. He said he had to play a little trick on the dean when he called, because the dean prefers family men to bachelors.
1: What kind of a trick?
2: Mr. Boynton told him he lives with Mrs. Boynton.
1: Mrs. Boynton? But how could he say it? Coming, Walter!
2: Oh, but Connie, I haven't told you about...
1: Mr. Boynton. If I don't get down to Walter's car, one of them will blow a gasket. For you see, Walter, Mr. Boynton may soon be going to State University to teach.
4: Gosh, Miss Brooks, all the way to State U? Why, that's over 20 blocks from Madison High.
1: Well, I don't think they'd move it any closer, Walter. Besides, he hasn't got the professorship yet. Although, from what Mrs. Davis said, he's certainly anxious to get it. He even told the dean he was a family man. Said he lives with Mrs. Boynton.
4: His wife?
1: Naturally.
4: Boy, if Mr. Boynton told anybody he's married, he must really want that job. Now, according to my dad, faking your marital status is a pretty dangerous thing to do, though. He got into a jam once just by saying he was single.
1: Oh?
4: He said it to my mother. Yeah, 4 weeks later, they were married.
1: Serves him right.
4: Yeah, he got pretty sore at her for making him fall so head over heels in love when he couldn't really afford marriage. You see, at that time, he wasn't making any more money than you make as a school teacher.
1: Unemployed, eh? But, Walter, please don't mention this opportunity Mr. Boynton has until the deal is consummated. You know, Mr. Conklin might make things a bit unpleasant if he heard he was losing one of his best teachers.
4: Oh, I won't breathe a word of it to a soul, Miss Brooks. Of course, I'll have to tell Harriet.
1: Harriet Conklin? Walter, I know you're very fond of her, but she's the last person in the world to be entrusted with confidential information. She doesn't mean any harm, I'm sure, but, well, her class just named her Miss Town Crier of 1950. Or to put it another way, everything you tell Harriet goes in one ear and out her father.
5: Good morning, Miss Brooks. Did Walter bring you down today?
1: Yes, Harriet, he did. He's out finding a place to park.
5: Oh, well, you know my girlfriend, Winona Sims, Miss Brooks. Her folks are back together again this morning, but last night they had an awful spat and her dad checked into his club, and I've been dying to see Walter to tell him the news.
1: Well, I don't...
5: I already told it to Stretch Snodgrass and Chester Burke and Dottie Guernsey in case they see Walter first. But if you happen to see Winona, please don't tell her I told you, Miss Brooks.
1: Why not?
5: It's a secret.
1: Now, that's what I call a secret with a high Hooper rating. Don't worry, Harriet, my lips are sealed. Now, if you'll excuse me, I've got to stop in the lab and see Mr. Boynton before my class.
5: All right, Miss Brooks. See you in a little while.
6: Come in.
7: Oh, it's you, Miss Brooks. I'm glad you stopped by. Did Mrs. Davis say anything about the...
1: About your telling the dean you're living with Mrs. Boynton? Yes, I know everything, Mr. Boynton.
7: Oh, not quite everything, Miss Brooks. You see, Dr. Faraday called me back after I spoke with Mrs. Davis, and he said he wants to meet Mrs. Boynton. He's coming to my apartment after school today. Now I'm really in a spot.
1: Not if you carry your original deception a step farther and produce Mrs. Boynton for the dean.
7: Producer?
1: I am now applying for the job.
7: Really, you're not serious, Miss Brooks.
1: About you? I mean, I know how much this new position means to you, Mr. Boynton, and I'd like to help you out. Besides, what's wrong with me being Mrs. Boynton?
7: You? But that's ridiculous.
1: Thanks a million. What's ridiculous about it?
7: Well, you don't look the part. Dr. Faraday would expect to meet a much more, mature woman. Someone not only older in years, but more settled.
1: I'll settle.
7: No, thanks just the same, but wait a minute. Maybe makeup would do the trick.
1: Makeup?
7: Powder and stuff.
8: Sure.
7: A few streaks of white in your hair make you look real stately, and then I could tell the dean you're considerably older than you look.
1: Well, let's not rush into senility, Mr. Barnes. We can discuss the details after school.
7: Fine. And, Miss Brooks, I'd like to say that I think it's wonderful of you to get in there and pitch for me this way.
1: I've been pitching for a long time, Mr. Boynton. You just haven't been catching. I'd better get over to my room now. Goodbye, Mr. Boynton.
7: Goodbye, Mrs. Boynton.
1: Mrs. Boynton.
7: Shall I walk you over to your class?
1: Don't bother. I'll hop the first cloud heading east. Toodle.
5: Oops. Oh, sorry, Miss Brooks.
1: Harriet.
5: I just happened to be near this door tying my shoelace.
1: I see. Is that how you caught your earlobe in the keyhole?
5: Don't worry, Miss Brooks. All I overheard was...
1: Harriet, I don't like the tone of your... What did you hear?
5: It's a secret, Miss Brooks. See you in class.
1: Oh, great.
7: I thought I heard you talking, Miss Brooks. Or was there someone out here with you?
1: Only the house detective. Harriet Conklin. That's what delayed me.
7: Oh, I'm glad. I wanted to catch you.
1: Oh? Well, here I am. Catch.
7: Well, I just thought of something, Miss Brooks. If you're to convince the dean that you're Mrs. Boynton, we'd better get your wedding ring. Now, I'll just measure your finger with this piece of string and get over to Miner's jewelry store after school.
1: Oh, don't spend too much on a ring, Mr. Boynton, after all.
7: Oh, Miner's a pretty good friend of mine. I'm sure he'll lend me the ring for just one day. you won't back out, will you, Miss Brooks?
1: Of course not. I'll play Mrs. Boynton to the hilt, even though it will be rather a grueling job.
7: What do you mean, grueling? It's only for one day.
1: That's what I mean. I love the position, but the hours are so short.
0: Starring Eve Arden will continue in just a moment, but first, here is Vern Smith. No other dentifrice offers proof of such results. Proof that Colgate Dental Cream helps stop tooth decay before it starts. 2 years research at leading universities using Colgate Dental Cream, hundreds of case histories, makes this the most conclusive proof in all dentifrice history on tooth decay. Conclusive proof that when teeth are brushed with Colgate right after eating, Colgate Dental

0: Big economy size, only 59 cents. Always use Colgate Dental Cream to clean your breath while you clean your teeth and help stop tooth decay before it starts. Remember, no other dentifrice offers proof of such results.
1: Well, my spirits were considerably buoyed up during the morning classes by the thought that I was to be Mrs. Boynton that very afternoon. I refused to dwell on the fact that by midnight I'd feel like queen for a day. And I just finished my lunch when Harriet Conklin joined me in the cafeteria and told me her father wanted to see me. It was obvious when I got to the principal's office that Mr. Conklin had received some kind of a report on my conversation in Mr. Boynton's lab, because he was much too jovial.
2: Ah, Miss Brooks, sit down, sit down.
1: Thanks.
2: Well, what's new with you? How's every little thing?
1: Just dandy, in a tiny sort of way.
2: Yes? Well, it seems to me that there's something in the air. Don't you agree?
1: It is getting a bit nippy out. Might even freeze up tonight. The radio advised the citrus growers to smudge.
2: I didn't ask you in here for a frost warning, Miss Brooks. I see something in your face that's never been there before. Your eyes are glowing, your cheeks are flushed. Tell me, what's the cause of it?
1: They had chili con carne in the cafeteria. Now, if you'll excuse me, sir, I'd better... Well, there's the start of the next period. I'd better be running along now.
2: Very well, Miss Brooks. And thank you for a most delightfully cryptic few moments.
1: Good day.
3: Oh, sorry, Miss Brooks.
1: Didn't you get that shoe tied yet? Never mind, Harriet. I'll see you in class later on.
3: Okay, Miss Brooks. Well, Daddy, did Miss Brooks let the cat out of the bag?
2: She didn't let an undernourished mouse out of the bag. But I'd swear there's something up.
3: Well, of course there is. I told you we called her Mrs. Boynton this morning, and I also heard him say they were meeting a doctor something or other in his apartment this afternoon.
2: A doctor, eh? Must be a minister. They're getting married this afternoon. Well, it's been some time coming, but this has been a very modest and sensible courtship between these two teachers. Kindness, consideration, and courtesy have all played their part. And now, at long last, she's nailed him.
3: Isn't it wonderful? And just think, Daddy, now that she's getting married, Miss Brooks can do what she always said she'd do. Quit her job and raise a family.
2: Ah, yes, motherhood. What greater boon to the American home than the pitter-patter of little... Quit her job! But she can't do this to me. Why, do you realize how difficult it is to secure a competent teacher in the middle of a school year?
3: Well, sure, Daddy. But there's nothing anybody can do about it. After all, you can't interfere with Dan Cupid.
2: I can't, eh? Well, if Dan Cupid thinks he's going to rob me of an English teacher, I'll beat the bare little brute until he drops his quiver.
4: So if you'll go on ahead to my apartment, Miss Brooks, I'll pick up the wedding ring at Miner's store. You see, Dr. Faraday said he'd meet me right after school, and I wouldn't want him to wait out in the hall.
1: All right, Mr. Boynton, but what do I do with my hands until you come back and slip me the ring?
4: Well, couldn't you sort of fold them?
1: They'll be folded, all right. I'll be praying.
4: Oh, I'm sure it'll work, Miss Brooks. Now, just put plenty of powder in your hair and assume a dignified attitude. Now we'd better be going.
1: All right, I'll do it, Mr. Boynton. Why Mrs. Boynton has to be an octogenarian, I'll never know. Oh, well, see you in a little while, Mr. Boynton.
4: Very well, Miss Brooks. Goodbye.
1: Goodbye.
4: Oh, that's a relief. Even if I am a few minutes late, at least my mother will be there to greet Dr. Faraday.
1: Uh-oh. Here it comes, Connie. Be right there. I wish I knew more about the layout of this apartment. The front door must be one of these. Come in, Doctor. We've been... Oh, it's a closet. Welcome, Dr. Faraday, to our little nest.
5: Thank you, my dear. You, of course, would be Mrs. Boynton.
1: I sure would. That is, I am Mrs. Boynton. May I...

0: help you off with your coat, sir.
1: Well, thank you. Well, this certainly is a lovely apartment you folks have here. Now, how long have you been living in it?
0: About 3 years. Now, I'll just hang up your coat and we can have a nice chat until Philip comes home. He'll just be a few minutes.
1: Forgive my mentioning it, Mrs. Boynton, but you're hanging my coat in the bathroom.
0: Oh, sorry. Since we had the apartment done over, I get rather confused. Here we are.
1: This is the kitchen.
0: Isn't it cute? While I'm here, suppose I make some lemonade for us.
1: Yeah, but what about my coat?
0: Better take it with you. This apartment's pretty drafty. Why don't you just make yourself comfortable in the living room, if you run across it? I'll get some lemons out of the pantry, Dr. Faraday.
1: Yeah, very well, Mrs. Boynton. I'll go into the living room. Somebody at the front door. Shall I answer it? Shall I answer it? I guess Mother Boynton is busy. Well?
0: I locked myself out.

0: Let's postpone the lemonade, shall we? Why don't we just sit in the living room and have a little talk?
1: You lead and I shall follow.
0: Ah, here we are. You'll take this rocker, I presume.
1: I wouldn't be without it. You sit here on the sofa, Doctor.
0: Fine. You know, Mrs. Boynton, when I first made known my need for a biology professor at State U, Philip Boynton was most highly recommended by our board of directors. You can be very proud of him, indeed.
1: Oh, I am. I've been proud of Philip ever since the day we met.
0: The day you met?
1: I'll never forget it. It was on a bus.
0: A bus?
1: Yes, he got up and gave me his seat.
0: He gave you his...
1: He was getting off at the next block anyway. You see, he was going to visit his father, who happened to be in the hospital at the time.
0: His father was in the hospital? I know things were different in those days, but I don't recall them as being that different.
1: The next time I saw Philip was 2 weeks later. He'd just been made a lieutenant in the Air Corps. He looked so cute. Of course, some of the enlisted men said he wasn't dry behind the ears yet.
0: They might have had something there. Mrs. Boynton, I'm happy to see you've got such a keen sense of humor in times like these, Ed.
2: Well, hello, Dr. Faraday.
0: Oh, hello, Boynton.
1: Philip, darling, let me take your hat.
2: No, don't you move, dear. Just stay right there on your rocker.
0: Oh, such devotion. You know, I like that in a man, Boynton. I like the way you look at her.
2: Oh, she's still my sweetheart.
0: She's a fine woman.
2: She's the salt of the earth.
0: The cream of the crop.
2: She's all wool and a yard wide.
1: Only from service. Now, if you gentlemen will excuse me, I'll go fix them lemonade.
2: Oh, certainly, dear. That'll be very nice.
0: Well, Mr. Boynton, your mother and I have been getting along famously.
2: Oh, she's a great old gal.
0: Yes, indeed. Hey, sit down, my boy. I'd like to ask you a few questions before I make my final recommendation for your appointment to State U. Now, for instance, do you have any plans for leaving your present state of bachelorhood?
2: Well, not immediately, sir. You know how it is with school teachers. They mostly meet other school teachers, and, well, we just can't afford each other. But, well, someday, when I've advanced a bit in salary, I do hope to get married.
0: Well, sounds like you've already selected a candidate. Tell me about her, son.
2: Well, we met on a bus.
0: A bus?
2: Yes, sir. I got up and gave her my seat. I was getting off at the next block anyway. You see, my father was in the hospital at the time.
0: You know, this sounds very familiar.
1: Here we are, fresh lemonade coming up. One for you, Doctor. And here's your glass, Philip.
2: Oh, thank you. Nobody makes better lemonade than you do.
0: It is good. You know, Mrs. Boynton, I simply can't get over your youthful appearance.
1: Thank you, sir.
0: I'm not being presumptuous, I trust, but would you mind telling me how old you were when Philip came into the world?
1: Well, as a matter of fact, he came in before I did. Something wrong with your lemonade, Philip?
2: It's too sweet. Would you please come into the kitchen with me for a moment?
1: Surely, but...
2: Please excuse us, Dr. Faraday. We'll be right back.
0: Yeah, of course.
2: Miss Brooks, this is no time for kidding. You've got to act much older in front of the dean. 10 or 20 years older.
1: But, Mr. Boynton, that would make me old enough to be your mother.
2: Of course. He thinks you are my mother. Now, here's the ring and...
1: How does that go again? I thought I was supposed to be Mrs. Boynton, your wife.
2: My wife? That's ridiculous. Now, I explained it all to Mrs. Davis on the phone.
1: I don't care what you explained. My father didn't raise his daughter to be your mother.
2: But, Miss Brooks, you wouldn't want to wreck my chances for a professorship now, would you?
1: No, Mr. Boynton, I wouldn't. But I'm going to make as hasty and gracious an exit as I possibly can. Oh, Dr. Faraday, I just remembered a rather pressing engagement. Will you excuse me?
0: Oh, certainly, my dear. I hope we'll meet soon again.
1: Thank you. Goodbye, Philip.
2: Goodbye.
0: Oh, come now. Don't be embarrassed in front of me. Go ahead, kiss her goodbye.
2: Oh, that won't be necessary.
1: You heard what the man said. Come on over here and kiss your dear old ever-loving mammy this minute.
2: No. Oh, wait a minute, Ma. Shucks, I really shouldn't. Well, gee, Ma, I don't want to.
1: Come here, baby. Junior, from now on, I buy your clothes in the men's department. Well, goodbye again.
0: Hey, goodbye, Mrs. Boynton, and may I say it's been very pleasant indeed.
1: You're not just rattling your sheepskin, Dean.
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0: And now, once again, here is our Miss Brooks.
1: Well, I started to leave Mr. Boynton's apartment, but as I opened the door...
2: Hello, Miss Brooks.
1: Mr. Conklin.
2: What have you done to yourself? You look so much older.
1: I've aged 10 years since I opened this door.
2: Well, come on, let's join the others. I hope I'm not too late.
1: But Mr. Conklin,
2: oh, good afternoon, Mr. Boynton.
3: Mr. Conklin.
2: Aren't you going to introduce me to your guest?
3: Of course. Dr. Faraday, may I present our principal, Mr. Conklin?
4: How do you do, sir?
2: How do you do, Doctor? Well, have you made it official yet?
4: Not quite, Mr. Conklin. We thought maybe we'd try it out for a while first.
2: What? You mean they're not married?
1: Mr. Boynton rarely marries his mother. Look, Mr. Conklin, if you'll just come into the next room,
2: nothing. I came here to prevent this thing, and I'm glad I'm on time.
4: But, Mr. Conklin, surely you wouldn't stand in the way of a teacher's advancement.
2: Normally, no. But in this case, I'm forced to admit, albeit grudgingly, that she would be very hard to replace.
4: She?
2: She.
1: I told you didn't have enough makeup on, dearie.
3: Miss Brooks, please.
4: Miss Brooks? I don't know quite what's going on here, but I am convinced of one thing. State University will have to look further for a new biology professor.
3: But Dr. Faraday...
4: I'm sorry, Mr. Boynton. Good day.
2: Well, I know I've put my foot into something, but I wish someone would tell me what it was.
3: Oh, it doesn't matter now, Mr. Conklin. The dean would have discovered the truth sooner or later.
2: Dean? You mean that man was Dean Faraday of State University?
3: Well, certainly.
2: But I must have sounded like a blithering idiot.
1: It's been a long time since I heard a better blither.
2: I'd better catch up to him and explain. Then I'll come back here and you can explain. I'll talk to you later on, Boynton.
1: I'm terribly sorry, Mr. Boynton.
3: Oh, forget it, Miss Brooks. It was wonderful of you to even try to act as my mother. I don't know how to thank you.
1: Oh, that's easy, Mr. Boynton.
3: How?
1: Climb upon my knees, sonny boy.
0: Next week, tune into another Our Miss Brooks show brought to you by Lustre Cream Shampoo, the soft, glamorous, caressable hair, and Colgate Dental Cream to clean your breath while you clean your teeth and help stop tooth decay. 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
0: 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Tune in Tuesday evening over most of these same stations. And be with us again next week at the same time for another comedy episode of Our Miss Brooks. If you enjoyed this program, you'll also enjoy Teacher's Pet, a feature story on Eve Arden and Our Miss Brooks in the February issue of Liberty Magazine, now on the newsstands. Bob Lamond speaking. 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

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Black Mountain.

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2: 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How you doing, bud? Good to have you aboard.

0: 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Are you there?
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0: 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This is WBCQ Monticello, Maine, in the United States of America. And my name is Cosmic Debris, and I am very pleased to be here today at Shrewsbury Parish in Kennedyville, Maryland.
1: All right.
0: Yes, and we're celebrating Jane's, what birthday did you say this was today?
1: No, we don't want anybody to know.
0: Well, it's it's not quite common
1: but
0: knowledge.
1: But exactly, you know, I don't want to get into what birthday it is, but, you know, it's a very... important birthday. And
0: a critical birthday.
1: A critical birthday in my life.
0: Yes, yes indeed. And I'm
1: so I guess you can figure that one out yourself, which one it is.
0: Well, to put it in perspective, Jane has picked out a tremendous amount of 70s music here today.
1: Oh, yeah, so you can already date me back right there.
0: So, you know, this is a music show, you know, and I don't want to date you, Jane, but, I mean, is there anybody around that listens to this stuff anymore besides
1: you and me? Oh, yeah, a lot of people do. A lot of people do, believe me.
0: Hey, if you're out there on the internet, we'd really love to hear from you. If you're out there in shortwave listening land, especially, we'd love to hear from you. We'll try and check our email here pretty regularly.
1: Yeah, we will.
0: We're on the cellular connection today, so there may be occasional jambas, and we hope everything's good. I got the computer sitting right here next to the window.
1: Yeah, we got it.
0: So all that radio frequency can make its way to you. Jane, you want to start out with a song? I smell chicken. I'm hungry. I want to go have something to eat.
1: Yeah, as soon as our show's over, we're going to get some food.
0: Okay. Let's start out with a little bit of mellow tunage and continue on and see what happens.
1: All right.
0: 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Here's some Hall & Oates for
1: you. Yeah, give us a reception report from wherever you are.
0: All righty, man.
1: We're looking forward to it.
0: Some tunage, dear Jane?
1: Let's do it.
0: All right.

0: Hey, hey.
1: What do you think, Jane?
2: All right. That sounded great, man.
1: What do you think, man? Hey, you're listening to the Lumpy Gravy Radio Show here at 7.415 megahertz. And we're coming to you doing a live remote.
2: Yeah, that's what we're doing.
1: From Shrewsbury Parish in Kennedyville, Maryland.
2: Yeah, and it's pretty cool, man.
1: Yes, the original church here was built in 1692, dear Jane.
2: Yeah, that's very old.
1: And the church that's standing today, which I went over and visited and took some snapshots of, was built in 1835.
2: Yeah, that's very old.
1: Yeah, man. We're here in the parish hall that has its own reverb effect, as you can hear, dear friends.
2: Right, I know.
1: Yes, yes. And Jane, Chris Kara and Wesley from Tulsa, Oklahoma check in.
2: All right, that's great.
1: With a beautiful signal into Tulsa once more. And they said that we like our Long Island tea with a little gravy on top. And Carrie's sitting here. Carrie wants to know what that means.
2: Yeah, can you tell us what that means?
1: We're mystified by that.
2: We don't know.
1: Mm-hmm. So, Jane, is everything happening the way you thought it would here?
2: Oh, yeah, it's happening great, man, let me tell you.
1: Yeah, happy birthday, Jane.
2: It's a wonderful birthday party.
1: Wonderful. Oh, and here comes
2: some more people.
1: Here come more presents and
2: from our family.
1: Should we pot up all... Oh, there's phoniums
2: really
1: ringing.
2: And people there's, we've known for a long, long time.
1: Well, dear Jane, I'm going to give you a chance to go and...
2: Yeah, well, we'll get to talk to them pretty soon.
1: And socialize. So what do you want to hear? You want to play that song that I was making fun of here a little earlier?
2: Okay, go ahead.
1: And start out our making fun of...
2: Yeah, well, turn it up a little bit so we can hear it.
1: All right, man.
2: How you doing?
1: Radio@zapahead.net is our email address, dear friends. We'll be right back here on the Lumpy Gravy Radio.

I'm no different from anybody else. I start each day and end each night. It gets really lonely when you're by yourself. Now where is love? And who is love?

0: Yeah, yeah. I told you I was going to play that, huh, Jane?
1: Oh, yeah, and you did, didn't you?
0: Yes, I certainly did. Hey, Jane.
1: I like David Cassidy, though, and I'm sorry that he's gone.
0: Where did he go?
1: Well, he's not singing anymore, but he's still out there.
0: Jane, I bet he'd come over to the house and sing for you for a couple bucks.
1: Oh, yeah, I'd love it if he would do it.
0: Hey, we got Larry from South St. Paul, Minnesota checking in.
1: All righty there.
0: And hold on. I'm going to grab the mic-y here so I can see. Oh, and I got Bill Finn. Bill Finn in Pennsylvania calling in with a very nice song. The first song was Barney B. Biller theme. No, that was the Rockford Files. Yeah, the Rockford Files. Yeah, can't have a 70s show without some packet loss at 6:15. Oh, no, not packet loss. Oh, well, that happens sometimes when you're doing a remote, and the modem's doing pretty good, but sometimes we have jamba. You know what I mean?
1: We have some jamba here.
0: Jane, what do you think? What do you think?
1: But basically, it's doing pretty good.
0: Mm-hmm. Mm-hmm.
1: Yeah.
0: Jane, you want to hear some more music?
1: Yeah, we're going to play some more 70s tunes here.
0: We got the crowd coming in and making light conversation.
1: Light conversation right now.
0: I got to go over here and see what Wayne's talking about.
1: And we're going to see what they're doing.
0: We got to entice Wayne to the microphone like we did at Christmas, huh?
1: Yeah, well, you better hurry up because he's got his back turned to us, and I don't know if we can get him over here in time.
0: All right, man. Here's a little bit more tunage for you, dear Jane. What was that?
1: Let's go.
0: Okay. Radio at zapahead.net is our email address. This is the Lumpy Gravy Radio Show. This one's for you, Jane.
1: All right.

0: Admiral Clegg, how are you doing today, Admiral?
1: I cannot complain. It is a beautiful day in the neighborhood.
0: Yes, yes, it certainly is. And we brought the Admiral here because I had a question that Cracker asked me about a couple weeks ago, and what are the societal implications of the fact that that Private Peter Puffer has outed himself in the forces in Iraq these days. I just we're struggling with what might be going on with the implications of that. Can you shed some insight on that?
1: Well, you know, there's a lot of Peter Puffing going on, and a lot of people have a lot of diversification in how they look at that. No doubt, it ultimately will not work out for the good of the general public.
0: Ah, yes. That is very sound advice. And yes, you need to pay attention to that, dear friends, because my friend right here is indeed an admiral. And, you know, you better listen to him. Isn't that right, dear Jane? Say
2: That's
0: Jamba.
2: Right.
0: Say Jamba, Jane.
2: Jamba.
0: Yes. Yes, and hello to Cracker out there if you're listening. Drop us an email because I want you to let us know if that was sound advice for you. Well, Admiral, what else is happening? Have there been any new strategic insights from the world of spam that you can send our way?
1: No. The best thing I can think of in that fashion is I would have to introduce you to Big Bill's Auto Hell.
0: Big Bill's Auto Hell.
1: Yes, Big Bill's Auto Hell. I have to say that it's very interesting, and also the first place and the home of challenge pissing. And you might ask, what is challenge pissing?
0: Well, I will ask, what is challenged whizzing?
1: Well, if you can piss 6 feet straight in the air and not get wet, there's no down payment.
0: Do you hear that? Where have you ever heard of a better offer, dear friends? And is there a website, a toll-free number?
1: Absolutely, right on the internet. Big Bill's Auto Hell.
0: Big Bill's Auto Hell. Yes, put it into your search engine today, dear friends.
1: You will love it. They even offer more.
0: What, more? There's more?
1: Even too much to talk about. They're the meanest sons of bitches in the states of Maryland. State of Maryland.
0: And we know how mean they can be in Maryland because we're on the Eastern Shore and there's no one more evil than we are here on the Eastern Shore. Isn't that true?
1: That is so very true.
0: So, Jane, do you want to give us a jamba?
2: Jamba!
0: You are listening to the Free Speech Sound, heard the whole world round. This is WBCQ, Monticello, Maine, in the United States of America. Isn't that right, Jane?
2: That's correct.
0: Yes, yes. radio@zapahead.net is our email address. And we'll be back in just a few minutes, dear friends. But first I need to play a song from the Bay City Rollers, because it is indeed Saturday night, and I have to drain my log. So, radio@zapahead.net. Again, is our email address.
1: Best start draining that log, Larry.
0: Yes, indeed. Happy birthday, Jane.
2: Thank you.

0: Yeah, we are. We're still here.
1: We're still here.
0: Ready?
2: Give me a Jamba, Jane.
0: Jamba.
2: Ah, yes, ah, yes. A little... Jane is, have you been...
0: Here we are.
2: Have you been nostalgic about the old days lately?
0: Oh, yeah, I'm very nostalgic right now about all the songs that I'm listening to.
2: Yes, all the songs, and yeah. And I was walking out through the field back there today and trying to reflect on what it was like in the 70s when you were alive, and I was but a babe.
0: I remember it all, and I, you know, the songs bring back really good memories to me.
2: Yes, yes, indeed. And you know, that's why we dig deep into our archives here on off weeks when we're not doing the best of Jane here like we are.
0: Always.
2: Then you may hear some off-the-wall stuff here on the Lumpy Gravy Radio Show.
0: Yeah, every once in a while.
2: And you know, that brings, speaking of off-the-wall, that does bring... Oh, it got really silent.
0: Okay, now
2: here.
0: Everybody's listening.
2: Mark's sitting over there with that big evil grin on his face, like oh, Wayne's sitting here.
0: What's he? Wayne has to say.
2: Yes, you know, we're gonna have Wayne guest DJ on this show here before too long.
0: Yeah, we will.
2: Yeah, Wayne's gonna send us a tape. In fact,
0: he's gonna send us one.
2: Victor is gonna do some drum improvs for us tonight. You know, Wayne, we recorded Victor earlier today doing some drummage, and I wanted let's see if I can find it here on the heart.
0: Oh yeah, we recorded his solo drum practice earlier today.
2: Let's see if I can find that and fire it up real quick, and we'll run that in the background. What do you think, Jane? 526. Yeah, there. Here we go.
0: So,
2: is that it? No, that's not it. It must.
0: What did you do? Lose it?
2: It must. There it is.
0: There it is.
3: Watch out, don't hurt.
2: Oh. Well, we have Fallis Downis over here. Oh, he's all right.
3: He's okay.
0: That's good.
2: You should bring Andrew over here and
0: Andrew!
2: And let him say something for your show, Jane.
0: Are you going to talk on the radio with me? Come here. Come on, say something.
2: Oh, good luck, dear Jane.
0: Right. He's shy. He doesn't want to.
2: He's shy. Well, he'll be doing this show as a guest spot here in a couple of weeks, huh? You think, Jane?
0: Well, we got Carrie. Can Carrie say happy birthday to me?
2: Okay, we didn't hear that. We didn't quite
0: hear
2: that.
0: Let's hear it again.
2: Here, on.
4: Happy birthday, Jane.
2: Oh, yeah, there you
0: go. Thank you. That's very nice.
2: Hey, that's pretty cool. You are listening to...
0: We'll get these shy people out here after all. Yeah, let me tell you.
2: Yeah, man. You are listening to WBCQ.
0: Monticello, Maine in the USA.
2: The free speech sound heard the whole world round. What do you think, Jane? Some more tunage?
0: Yeah, let's do it.
2: I think I could use a tune after
0: that.
2: What
0: else are we going to play?
2: I don't know, man. I got 30 seconds left to Victor here.
0: Okay, hurry up.
2: Radio@zapahead.net is our email address to your friends. Here's another one going out for Jane. Another one by request, right?
0: Okay.
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0: Are you there?
1: Here I am.
0: Ah, yes. You're live. We are all live.
1: And it's happy birthday to Jane from her guests from the Shenandoah Valley of Virginia.
0: All right.
2: Thank you very much.
0: Thank you very much. Yes. Hello to everybody out there. Wherever you are in short wave land, wish you were here with us at Shrewsbury Parish in Kennedyville, Maryland. This is the Lumpy Gravy Radio Show. Are you flustered, Jane?
2: All right, I'm just happy. I'm not flustered.
0: You're happy and not flustered?
2: Happy but not flustered.
0: Oh.
2: Just having a good time. What are you talking about?
0: Mm-hmm.
2: Okay. All right.
0: So, Jane.
2: Let's get on with it.
0: What do you mean, get on with it? Are there more songs we
2: there's
0: can...
2: There's several songs that we have to play, but we wish we could play them.
0: We're
2: running out of time.
0: We're pulling songs off of K-Tel Records that Tina had in the 70s here, right?
2: K-Tel.
0: Hey, I'm going to check email here in a couple minutes and see who's checking in. If you're out there in shortwave land, we're glad you're along for the ride. This is the Lumpy Gravy Radio Show. 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This is WBCQ, Monticello, Maine, in the United States of America, the planet. Jane, what do you think?
2: I think we have a nice crowd here today. I think we're going to have a nice time.
0: All right. I think we are, too. So, if I can find a song. Oh, yes.
2: Yeah, there we go.
0: Here we found one. I found one. Yeah, man.
2: His eyes popped out, and he said, oh, yeah, here's one.
0: Here's one that came from vinyl. Remember records?
2: It's in vinyl.
0: Okay. This is from the album called Worlds Away here on the Lumpy Gravy Radio.
2: All right.

0: this remind you of Milton there, Dear Jane?
1: Yeah, I remember all these songs when I lived in Milton, Delaware.
0: Ah, yeah. That was long, long ago. It was a long time ago when you lived in Milton, Delaware.
1: Oh, it wasn't that long
0: ago. And now you're 110 years old.
1: I remember like it was yesterday, so don't be telling me that.
0: Yes, yes, indeed. Dear friends, you're listening to the Lumpy Gravy Radio Show.
1: And I kind of miss those days in some ways, you know, because I was a lot younger then. Maybe that's why I miss it, you know.
0: Hey, Bill F. Tells us there's a ham fest at the Howard County Fairgrounds.
1: Really? That's right down the road from me.
0: Yeah, sponsored by the Maryland FM Association.
1: What time?
0: What day? It's tomorrow.
1: Actually tomorrow?
0: Yeah, man.
1: Well, maybe we can make it home to go to it.
0: Yeah, MarylandFM.org, or go up to ARRL.org and check it out. Hey, that might be something interesting to check out tomorrow. You know, Jane.
1: Yeah, really.
0: You know, Jane, before I forget, man, we are only starting this weekend of fun because, you know why?
1: Because we have lots more fun on the way this weekend.
0: Yeah, man. Tomorrow night at 8 p.m. Eastern Time, we're going to be live at Radio New York International for 3 hours of fun.
1: Yeah, how about that?
0: We're going to spend 3 hours of fun, and you guys can call in and give us crap. And
1: people can call in, and they can talk to us this time and tell us all about everything.
0: It's a warm-up for the Church of the Subgenius Hour of Slack. Isn't that wonderful, dear friends?
1: Yeah, it's
0: going to
1: be a different kind of Sunday, you know, than what we always do, but we're kind of, you know, looking forward to doing it because it's a different type of thing for us. And I think I'd like to try it, you know.
0: Well, see what happens. Well, Jane, we're running out of time,
1: and we got to get going because it's time to eat here pretty soon.
0: That's right, and it's time to send this flag, move the BCQ flag over to the Reverend Tim Tron, who's going to take over with the best show on shortwave here in just a few straight
1: minutes. And also, happy Memorial Day, because it's a very important day for that as well.
0: Absolutely, man. Hey, let's go out with the Little Rolling Stones, all right, man?
1: Let's do it.
0: And we'll see you next week here on the Lumpy Gravy Radio Show. Take good care, friends. Now, more than ever, don't vote Republican.
1: Exactly.
0: Peace.
1: Do it. Peace, everyone.
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1: Used to go to the beach because I come from Brooklyn. We only had Coney Island, which was an awful beach. There were rumors during the war that enemy submarines, German subs, came into the bathing area at Coney Island. And they were destroyed by the pollution. And the only time I bathed was with Mrs. Allen, I guess, my wife, the dread Mrs. Allen. Honeymooning. I was fabulous. You would have adored me. I was on water skis, stripped to the waist. Skiing fast across the top of the surf, my hair back. I oiled my muscle. It's really holding on with one hand, water skiing, very great. My wife was in the boat ahead of me, rowing frantically. I got a very bad burn, really bad. And I was thinking when I was a kid, I was ashamed of having red hair. Because I lived in a tough section. I lived in a sub-basement walk-down, under-street level, janitor-style. The janitor at our apartment during the Depression had some stocks in the market crash, and he was wiped out, and he tried to kill himself by jumping out the window up onto street level. I was the sensitive kid. Poet. There were tough kids in my class. There was a kid in my class named Floyd. Floyd used to sit in the dumb row in school. You know, vegetable mentality, you know? I made friends with him years later when we got older. I removed a thorn from his paw. You know? Once I was on my way for my violin lesson when I was a kid. And I'm walking past the pool room, and Floyd and all his friends are out. You know, they're swiping hubcaps in Brooklyn from moving cars, which is really amazing. And I walk past and he yells out to me, "Hey, Red." I was a cocky kid. Put down my violin. I go up to him. I said, "My name is not Red. If you want me, call me by my regular name. It's Master Haywood Allen." I spent that winter in a wheelchair. A team of doctors labored to remove a violin. Lucky it wasn't a cello. I have bad reflexes and I can't fight. I was once run over by a car with a flat tire being pushed by two guys.

I know what I am and I know what I've been. I waste my time and it's really been a sin. Tomorrow won't come and yesterday's gone. And I've waited for them.

0: The story of Little Blue Riding Hood is true. Only the color has been changed to prevent an investigation.
1: This is the woods. My name is Wednesday. I work out a homicide. Monday, February the 2nd, 10:22 a.m. Bumped into Chicken Lickin', told me the sky was falling. I booked her on the 614, turned her over to the psychiatrist. Then a call came in at a 503. When I was on my way to the 503, a 618 came in. I added up the 614, the 503, and the 618, got 1735. I handed in my paper to the chief. He corrected it, gave me 100%, patted me on the head, told me I was a good cop. 11:45 a.m., it happened. I saw a little girl in a blue hood carrying a basket. I stopped to question her. Pardon me, ma'am. Could I talk to you for just a minute, ma'am?
2: What about?
1: Nothing much, ma'am. Just want to ask you a few questions, ma'am. What's your name?
2: Little Blue Riding Hood.
1: Where are you going, ma'am?
2: Grandma's house.
1: Yes, ma'am. What do you got in the basket?
2: What are you trying to say? I got something in the basket I shouldn't have?
1: No, ma'am. I didn't say that.
2: Then why are you asking me all these questions for?
1: Just routine, ma'am. We just want to get the facts. May I have a look in that basket, ma'am?
2: Be my guest.
1: Let's see. Sawed-off shotgun. Knife. Bludgeon. Box of dum-dum shells. Nothing suspicious here. All right, ma'am, we may want to talk to you later, so don't leave the woods. She skipped on down the path, but she didn't know I'd seen the concealed compartment in the basket. In it, what I'd suspected all along. Goodies. My job, get to Grandma's before she did. I took a shortcut through the strawberry patch. It was sort of a strawberry shortcut. I walked up to the cottage, rang the bell.
3: Come in, dear.
1: Okay, Grandma, it's a raid.
3: A raid? Why, I'm just a peace-loving old lady. You've got the wrong Grandma.
1: Yes, ma'am. We just want to get the facts. Where'd you get that bump on your head?
3: The sky fell on me this morning.
1: I made a note to book her on the 614 and turned her over to the psychiatrist. I tied her up, put her in the closet, then I put on the Grandma's suit and got into bed. Come in, ma'am.
2: Hello, Grandma. I got the loot. What are you doing in bed?
1: I'm feeling poorly.
2: But, Grandma, what big ears you have.
1: All the better to get the facts. I just want to get the facts, ma'am.
2: But, Grandma, what a big subpoena you have in your pocket.
1: All the better to serve you with.
2: But, Grandma, what a big 38 police special you have pointed at me.
1: All the better to take you in. You're under arrest. You and your Grandma are operating a goodies ring.
2: A cop. I should have known.
1: Known what, ma'am?
2: You look nothing like my Grandma. You forgot about the mustache.
1: But I don't have a mustache.
2: I know. But Grandma does.
4: Well, I see you broke the goodies ring. How'd you get a lead on her, Joe?
1: I just played a hunch, Frank. It was just a hunch. I played my luck. Sometimes a hunch pays off, sometimes it doesn't. I was just lucky. I just played a hunch, Frank.
4: What you're trying to say, Joe, is you just played a hunch. A lucky guess. Sometimes a hunch pays off, sometimes it doesn't. You just played a hunch. Is that what you're trying to tell me, Joe?
1: Yeah. I just played a hunch.

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1: No!
0: Shut up!
2: You're tuned to Britain's grooviest radio show, Top of the Pops. And here come those four lads from North London called The Kinks. The song you've heard before, as it's the one that Kink Ray Davies wrote specially for Dave Berry. And it's

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1: 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Ladies and gentlemen, Roseanne Cash. 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
2: Thank y'all so much. It's been real nice. For sure.

The Allman Brothers Band. Wing on. Thank you. Thanks, Greg. Greg Allman. There's two drummers, Butch Trucks, Johnny Johnson, Barry Oakley, bass guitar, Dickie Betts, and the brothers Allman, Dwayne and Greg.

Well, if you didn't know what budgie were all about before, now you know. And if you've got a 500-watt stereo at home, you're probably getting about half of it. It only hurts when it stops.

0: That's Budgie. That was Budgie. And this morning...
1: We're going to do something now from Bad Company.
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1: We was hunting bear for the rocking chair out on I-40, dodging bucks in pickup trucks in West New Mexico. It was a cloudy day and me and old Jay was just about bored to tears. But we come awake when a CB break come a-ringing loud and clear. And we heard this voice that we ain't never heard before, saying,
2: Break 1-9, I'm CB Savage. Hi, all you 18-wheelers. Anyone seen any smoky bears? How about some bear smokies? CB Savage here. Come on.
1: Well, I looked at Jay and I said, Hey, did you hear what I just heard? He nodded his head and his face got red and he never said a word. We both reached for the mic, thinking we might just answer that 1-9 call, when that CB device come back to life just a lisping wall to wall. And that unusual voice came on again, saying,
2: Break 1-9 again. This is your one and only CB Savage. Mercy sakes, good bodies. Could I please have your 20? I'd settle for a big 10-4. Mercy, mercy. How about a milepost? Listen, you can't keep your hammers down forever, you know. Speak to me, pedal pumpers. How about it?
1: Well, the box went dead and we looked straight ahead and didn't say a word at all. We had four in the chair and the door back there, but nobody'd answer that call. A while went by and Jay and I, we started breathing again. We figured this stranger was plumb out of range when all at once he'd come back in. And it was that same odd voice saying,
2: Breakers, breakers, any takers? Hi, hi, it's me again. I'm in your chair and I love it there. Say, you truckers really know how to take a

0: was grinning away like a big old bird-fed cat. So I put down the talker and turned up the squawker and got a good grip on the wheel. I decided the trucker that answered this duck sure as heck wasn't gonna be me. About that time, that weird voice came back on again, saying,
1: "Yoo-hoo, Breakaroo! Hi-hi, you Jim Dandy Jimmy Jammers, you! Do I ever have a surprise for you? If you listen real close, you'll find my voice is changing. And if you'll start checking your rear views, you'll find you got company. Five plain white smokies dressing up for a ticket writing party.

never really recognized right away. It takes 50, 60 years before people realize what an achievement it is. Like, take for instance tobacco and the discovery of tobacco. It was discovered by Sir Walter Raleigh, and he sent it over to England from the colonies. And it seems to me the uses of tobacco aren't obvious right off the bat, And I imagine a phone conversation between Sir Walter Raleigh and the head of the West Indies Company in England explaining about the shipment of tobacco that he had just sent over. I think it would go something like this. Yeah, who is it, Mary? Sir Walter Raleigh from the colony. Oh, yeah, put him on, will you? Harry? Yeah, you want to pick up the extension? It's Nutty Wall again. Hi, Walt, baby. How are you, guy? How's everything going? Things are fine here, Walt. Did we get the what? The boatload of turkeys. Yeah, they arrived fine, Walt. As a matter of fact, they're still here, Walt. They're wandering all over London, as a matter of fact. See, that's an American holiday, Walt. What is it this time, Walt? You got another winner for us, do you? Tobacco. What's tobacco, Walt? It's a kind of leaf. And you bought 80 tons of it. Let me get this straight now, Walt. You bought 80 tons of leaves? This may come as kind of a surprise to you, Walt, but come fall in England here, we're kind of up to our... It isn't that kind of leaf. What is it? A special food of some kind, is it, Walt? Not exactly. It has a lot of different uses. Like, what are some of the uses, Walt? Are you saying snuff, Walt? What's snuff? You take a pinch of tobacco. And you shove it up your nose. And it makes you sneeze, huh? I imagine it would, Walt, yeah. See, goldenrod seems to do it pretty well over here. It has some other uses, though. You can chew it or put it in a pipe. Or you can shred it up and put it on a piece of paper and roll it up. Don't tell me, Walt. Don't tell me. You stick it in your ear, right, Walt? All between your lips. Well, then what do you do to it, Walt? You set fire to it, Walt. Then what do you do, Walt? You inhale the smoke. You know, Walt, it seems offhand like you can stand in front of your fireplace and have the same thing going for you, See, Walt, we've been a little worried about you, Ever since you put your cape down over that mud, See, Walt, I think you're going to have kind of a tough time selling people on sticking burning leaves in their mouth.
It's growing very big over there, is it? What's the matter, Walt? You spilt your what? Your coffee. What's coffee, Walt? That's a drink you make out of beans, huh? That's going over very big there, too, is it? A lot of people have the coffee right after their first cigarette in the morning, huh? Is that what you call a burning leaves, Walt? Cigarettes? Uh-huh. I'll tell you what, Walt. Why don't you send us a boatload of those beans, too? If you can talk people into putting those burning leaves in their mouth, they gotta go for those beans, Walt. Right. Listen, Walt. Don't call us, we'll call you. Right, Walt. Come on.

a world-famous scientist, greatest living master of the occult, has mysteriously vanished. In his place, a huge and fearsome prehistoric monster suddenly appears. What happened to Dr. Waterman? Only one man, last to see him alive, knows. And now he finds himself in deadly peril. The weird, the unbelievable, the supernatural come alive before your very eyes in Equinox. The invisible barrier between good and evil. 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What is the secret of the thousand-year-old book? 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

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The greatest

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At least 1,000 surfers had gathered with their boards, and the ocean's roar was hushed

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Oh, a letter. 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Oh, how wonderful. I just love letters that are perfumed. Oh, lovely, lovely stench. Essence of wolfbane. Oh, let me open it. Dear keepers, it was so nice of you to attend my party at the castle last week. You and Doris make such a lovely couple. I'm also very glad to have seen Igor, Boris, and Sally Snake, and Bumpkin the Rat. It was so much fun when we all played Pin the Tail on the Werewolf. Oh, yes, an electrical chair. When everybody sat down, 2 million volts. Doris, squeeze me a glass of mildew. And to continue now, although the party was supposed to be rat luck, it turned out to be hot luck. It was still lovely of you to bring along that leg of leprechaun au gratin. Desdemona wants the recipe. Well, I'm rather exhausted, so I must close now. The sun is coming up, and I must return to the crypt.

0: I think it's about time. The way the corn's been growing for the last two or three generations.
1: Look at that herd of buffalo. They're ready.
0: Everything's living the Great Spirit's way, in harmony.
1: He'll be here soon.
0: The true white brother's coming home. Remember what the Great Spirit said? If we did what we were supposed to do and lived according to the plan, White Brother would finish his work in the East and come back to us. It'll be nice to have the family together again.
2: Buenos dias, amigo!
0: Hello! You must be the true White Brother!
2: Sure! You must be the Indians!
0: Yes!
3: Welcome home!
2: Welcome to New Spain! This is your new father, Father Corona!
4: Down on your knees now! Do you recognize what I'm holding over your heads, lads?
0: It's a cross. The symbol of the quartering of the universe into active and passive principles.
4: God have mercy on their heathen souls.
2: What the Father means is, what is the cross made of? Gold. Have you got any?
0: No.
2: What about the seven cities of gold? Phoenix, Tucson, Las Vegas?
1: This is gold.
2: What's that?
0: Corn.
5: Hey, corn! Now we can make tortillas!
6: We've been waiting for this for hundreds of years.
5: Tacos.
2: So this is all you got?
0: Yes, but... aren't you the true white brother who's supposed to come and live with us in peace?
2: Sure. Therefore, I claim this rich word in a pasture land in the name of the Empire of Spain.
4: Hey, Capitano, the rain, she's a stop to fall, and the corn, she's all dead.
2: Shut up, Vespucci. I claim this stinking desert in the name of the Empire of Spain forever. Let's go.
7: God bless Vespucci land.
4: Oh, by the way, Domini, you're all Catholics now. God bless you.
2: Come on,
4: and
2: Father. Nobody in their right minds would live in this stinking desert.
8: Come on, Cisco.
9: Boy, I'm tired of pushing west. How long ago we leave Goshen?
10: About 2 hours ago. Ain't we ever gonna stop?
11: Quiet down now, boys. Wagon boss.
12: My fellow settlers.
13: Hold it down.
12: We stand here at the edge of civilization on the banks of the Mississippi River, looking west at our destiny. What may appear to the faint-hearted as a limitless expanse of God-forsaken wilderness is in reality a golden opportunity for humble, God-fearing people like ourselves and our families and our children and the generations are coming to carve a new life out of the American Indian.
0: Welcome, white brother.
12: Engines! Pull the wagons up into a circle!
0: We always do that.
14: We get better reception that way. Do you mind if I put this antenna up on yonder peak?
0: That's our sacred mountain.
14: This is our sacred antenna. It's shaped like a cross, made out of aluminum. Got any aluminum?
0: We've still got some corn left.
11: Hey, corn! Now we can make whiskey!
15: We've been waiting hundreds of years for this.
16: We just invented a Tom Collins.
14: Here, Injun, you want some fire water?
0: No. We were warned by our elders not to drink anything that would make us weak or silly.
15: Put it in their well.
0: That's not a well. It's the eye of the Holy Serpent Mound on which you're standing.
14: It's a butte.
0: No, it's a mound.
14: And right purdy, too. Can you move it?
0: But why?
14: Railroad's coming through. Right now.
9: Hey, what we stopping for?
10: We in Goshen yet?
12: Can't go no further. This here's engine territory.
17: Well then, it's treaty time!

0: My fellow Redskins, speaking for the great white father in Washington and all the American people, let me say we respect you, savages, for your native ability to instantly adapt and survive in whatever godforsaken wilderness we move you to. Out there, sign here.
1: They did it! Hey. Yeah! Yeah! Yeah!
2: No reason to complain. It's not so bad out there. We still have our people and our ceremonies and the sun, moon, and stars and the sand and the black stuff coming out of the ground.
3: Black stuff coming out of the ground?
4: Civilization! Oh!
2: It's nice out here in the desert. No rain, no crops, no white brother.
5: All out for Fort Stinkin' Desert. Last Indian reservation for 2,000 miles. You got 15 minutes, folks. Get them while you can.
3: Get the senator back in the bus.
6: Godfrey Daniel, pesky Redskins. Which way's Goshen?
0: Howdy there, colorful replica of America's past. When is the exciting in its primitive splendor snake dance going to take place?
2: It's usually in August, but with all our children off in Indian school, there's no one left to do the ceremonies.
7: Hiya, Pop.
8: I'm home.
2: Hello, Soaring Eagle. It's good to have you back from school.
8: Oh, come on. Call me Eddie. I'm an American now.
2: What have they been teaching you?
8: Just what we need for a better life. French horn, Italian... Water polo?
0: Yes, at the Custer Memorial Indian School, Eddie's one of our prize students. We're giving him away next week.
2: Oh, my white brother.
9: Hey, man. Don't let him bring you down now. There's a lot of young people in this country just like myself who really know where the Indians at. And don't worry, soon we're all going to be out here on the reservation, living like Indians and dressing like Indians and doing all the simple, beautiful things that you Indians do. You got any peyote?
10: Hey, how much is that necklace you're wearing?
11: Do you know how to do the war dance?
12: Hold it, smile.
13: Isn't it amazing how they survive on this stinking desert?
11: You got any scalps?
8: Hey, let me get a shot of you and your squaw.
10: Hey, let's see the war dance.
11: Let's see the dance.
10: Let's see the dance.
11: Dance,
10: let's dance. Dance, dance, dance, dance, dance, dance.
14: Okay, okay, folks, fun's over. Back in the bus.
15: Where's little Billy Joe?
16: He's in that run-down outhouse over there, Mama.
2: That's our sun altar.
0: Well, Indian, just goes to show you there's an obvious need to conserve our priceless national heritage. The government is turning your home into a national monument.
6: It behooves me upon this historic occasion to dedicate the Stinking Desert National Historical Indian Monument and Cobalt Testing Range.

0: Well, it's about time. There's been no corn growing for the last few generations. The buffalo's gone. There's no one left to live in harmony.
1: I wonder where we went wrong.
0: Let's just keep to the life plan. Remember what the Great Spirit said. Follow the peaceful way. The true white brother is bound to come.
2: All right, Indians, get ready.
3: Winning of the West, the massacre, take four.
1: Well, let's go.

0: revolution is about values. Values of any kind, you know? What you'll do for $10, what you'll do with $10. Really, it all comes down to values, what you value and how much. And I often think of that, because you can buy anything in this country. The businessmen are the ones that really, like, kind of got the country where it is, in both ways, in the positive and the negative, man. They did, the businessmen, because there's no morality in business. Just the ledger, keep it in the black. Show a profit, keep it in the black, keep it in the black. Never mind your soul, never mind the landscape, never mind the other guy, keep it in the black, keep it in the black, do what you can, keep it in the black. Business as usual, going on. Big plywood up there. Business as usual. Businessman did it. That's right. You can buy anything in this country, man. Anything you can think of. You can probably buy a left nostril inhaler if you look around long enough. With your state motto on it. Clothes in the dark. Anything, man. If you nail together two things that have never been nailed together before, some schmuck will buy it from you, man.
1: Yeah, give me a dollar and a half for that.
0: Yeah, anything at all. Values. I often think of that when I go past the novelty store. You know, the novelty store, tricks, jokes, fun, fool your friends. They sell the dribble glass, joy buzzer, whoopee cushion. It's called poo-poo cushion in the larger towns. You put it down.
1: Hey, Phil fought it. Ah!
0: They're very big with the Shriners and American Legion are into those things. Yeah. They're a little retentive anyway. I guess they need devices, so why not? Let them have it. A lot of things for sale in that store. You know, they have a fly in an ice cube, snake matches, pepper gum, cigarette loads, big thumb with a lot of bruises on it. That's a great one. They also sell fake food, which really knocks me out. Got rubber hot dogs, plastic fried eggs. The ones I saw are made in Austria. Imagine that, imported plastic fried eggs. Wow. Plastic Swiss cheese. They have a little foam rubber sandwich with a bite missing from it. I often wonder how hungry people feel when they walk past, you know? Guys that don't have lunch money together, man. Going past the novelty store. Wow, I'd be salty. I'd be ready for a little trashing right away, you know? Start there. That's not the biggest insult. The biggest insult, however, is the fake vomit. Imagine that, artificial vomit, wow. Some people can't scrape real vomit together, man. Guys are ordering 3 dozen vomit on the phone, man. I've seen a couple of different brand names on that. One of them's called Glop. Another one is Whoops. Isn't that great, Whoops? Tells you where to use it, too. They have little hints on the cardboard. It's stapled to a piece of cardboard, and it tells you where to use it. On the car seat, that's a good one. On the sidewalk, naturally. Bathroom floor, they suggest there. And then the one that knocks me out is near the refrigerator. It's so strange, because some grown person had to think of that. Some guy was at work one day, and he said,
1: "Hey, Phil, I got another one.
0: Near the refrigerator, huh?"
1: Beautiful, Charlie. Let me call a printer. Hey.
0: Near the refrigerator. Wow, fake vomit. Lenny Bruce once said the reason the artificial vomit sells is because the artificial dog crap sold so well. I grew up watching the dog crap in the window. Boy, that was... I always thought... At first, I thought a dog had gotten in the window and done it there, you know. It was always right next to the false teeth there that you wind up and let go, right? Little plaster Paris dog crap. Wow. Sure is strange. How do you ask for that, you know? What do you say to the guy?
1: "I'd like to see something in a dog crap, please."
0: "Well, what did you want to spend on that?"
1: "Money's no object. It's for a very good friend."
0: "I rather fancy that beige number in the window."
2: "Well, that's not beige. That's champagne gold. It's our breed of the month, bulldog. You buy a bulldog, we throw in a fox terrier free." Mm.
0: I imagine there would be collectors, you know, guys that had every breed.
1: "Hey, you got any St. Bernard?"
0: "Yes, but there's no room in the window for that. We, The Doberman Pinscher, you'd always know the authentic Doberman Pinscher would be the one with the little pieces of clothing and buttons in it, right? I'd like to include a card with that, please. Love to all.

people business seems to be hot on. I got all I can do just to

0: All residents are advised to remain in their homes, keeping their doors and windows securely fastened.
1: Police still offer no explanation for the series of five deaths which occurred early today.
2: You are cordially invited on an excursion into fear. One step beyond terror with It's Alive. It's Alive. To science, a baffling enigma. To the police, a total mystery. To the innocent, certain death.
3: It's not an animal!
4: It kills like an animal.
5: And when we find it, it'll have to be destroyed like one.
2: It's Alive. And remember, it's deadly. It's Alive from Warner Brothers. In color. Rated PG. Parental guidance suggested.

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Now it's too cold to travel, and it's too cold to sleep outdoors. 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

They take a trip from Ushkudara in the rain, and on the way they fall in love. 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

Wit Record Company. Well, this was Norman Zaddy. Oh, this was Norman Zaddy.

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6: Hello, friends. Welcome to the wonderful world of travel and adventure, the Golden Hind. Come with us as we visit strange places and people the wide world over. Hi, friends. I'm Bob Hind. Today I'd like you to meet two of my dearest friends, George and Ida Matetsky.
7: Good evening. Hello there.
6: Well, George, you're just back from a really wonderful trip to, where was it?
7: To New Guinea.
6: That's right, to New Guinea. And I understand that you and your lovely wife have brought back some beautiful color films for us to see here.
7: Yes, that's right.
6: Well, and we're going to let you tell us all about it. But first, let's get them on the screen here. What are those, Ida? Are those natives?
8: Yes, Bob. This is on the Orinoco River, probably the largest river in the vicinity.
6: And those towers, those are the ones you were telling me about, aren't they, George?
7: Yes, they are. Oh, they're centuries.
6: Oh, and that one looks a little different. What is that?
7: Yes, Bob, that one doesn't have a bottom.
8: Oh, George, will you ever forget those romantic clam fishermen?
7: No, Ida.
6: Why, some of those clams, Ida, they're as big as your hand.
7: Yes, Bob, you know that one on the left almost nipped off Ida's hand.
6: Oh, that was a close one. We'll be back to part two of the Golden Hind.
9: 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And remember, with every Futura dinette ensemble you buy this weekend, Tom Gunderson would like you all to have either this nationally advertised all-for-mica toaster or this beautiful 21-by-42-inch completely framed oil-on-velvet picture called The Crying Clowns by Bernard of Hollywood. Remember, that's Gunderson's Furniture. 14019 McKissick, three blocks west of the airport at Old Oildale Highway.
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12: Concerned, where are you, Hot Pockets?
13: I'm over here by the grave. Concerned, stop shouting, Hunk.
12: What you doing out here by yourself, boy?
13: Oh, I'm just moping around, Hunk. Dad wouldn't let me go next door to watch the alfalfa.
12: I'm a netless boy. That wanderlust of yours is going to be the end of us.
13: Hey, Hunk.
12: Get off my back, Bronco. I'm warning you. Stop riding me.
13: Hey.
12: Leave him alone, Bronco. We just talking.
13: I didn't mean nothing by it. I'm just fooling.
12: Where you been, Bronco?
13: Into town. I picked up the mail and the new school mom.
12: I'll kill you, Bronco! I swear I'll kill you! Get alone, Bronco. You know how it feels about her.
13: I'm an enemy, Hunk. Man can't have no fun around here.
12: I'll kill you, Bronco! I swear I will!
13: Hush now, boys. Hush now. Here comes Pop. Howdy, boys.
14: Hello, sir.
13: Hi, Paw. Howdy, Dad.
12: I'll kill you!
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1: No money.
2: Eddie money.
1: Yeah. I spent all the money.

0: think I will help you unpack these groceries.
1: Well, all right. That's a good idea. Just put them in the cupboard, but just the boxes.
0: Wait a minute, lady. You will have to excuse me. I think Doris has to go to the bathroom. Doris still wets the bed sometimes. It's very uncomfortable for me.
2: It's cool you can't go to the bathroom if you don't raise your hand. But if you raise your hand, you can go as much as you want.
1: Edith, what are you doing in there?
2: Hey, you said you didn't have any Alka-Seltzer.
1: Are you in the medicine cabinet? Edith?
2: Here's some Alka-Seltzer in the medicine cabinet.
1: All right, I want you to come out of there right now. Come on.
0: Here I am, lady. I like to see the Alka-Seltzer get mad when you throw it in the water. Is this a lady's razor?
1: Oh, now, Edith, come on. Take that back where you found it and stay out of things.
2: I'll tell you what don't work good, lady. It's to shave under your doll's arm with a lady chic.
0: Isn't Buster Goody so quiet? Sometimes I'll listen outside my mama and papa's bedroom door. But mama don't like it. So now I have to walk on the baseboard so the floor don't squeak. Like this.
1: Edith, yesterday I told you I don't want to hear those things. And besides, you're making scuff marks on the walls.
0: Last night, mama sent me to bed without no supper. And I got hungry. And very weak. So I had to order up from Chicken Delight. I don't know why I have to go to bed so early anyways. I never sleep. I just dream of sleeping. Hey, lady, how about my sandwich?
1: Oh, Edith, I forgot. Honey, I'm so busy.
0: You promised, lady.
1: All right, you're right.
0: And put some bananas on, but mash them down so they do not slip out. I think your dishes are pretty. Would you like a set of Tupperware? Put some mayonnaise on one side. Hey, you didn't mash the bananas enough. Bread crust is just to keep the bread inside. You know what happened? Mama had a tea party, and Mrs. Wasson said, I just love these little bitty tuna fish sandwiches. And I said, the kitty likes them too. He ate three of them when he was walking on the table. Wasn't that good?
1: Well, here's your sandwich. Sit down and eat it.
0: Oh, thank you. This is just the way I like my sandwich.
1: Well, sit down and eat the sandwich, all right?
0: All right.

0: John and Paul always wrote a song for Ringo in every album. With a little help, my friends proved to be the song. And Paul wrote that song and wrote it beautifully simply with just five notes that Ringo had to carry, all within one little phrase of which was... All in those notes. Terribly simple, terribly effective.
1: What would you think if I sang out a tune? Would you stand?
0: Like his drumming, Ringo's voice is most distinctive. And on this track, he puts in a really super performance that makes the song his.

Yeah, I gotta be cool. I promise not to do that many jokes about the gay community because... Well, I know. Just let me say... Hard to believe as it is, not every group has accepted my comedy. Not every group has thought of me as family entertainment. The gay community has said, they have said, that my act is in bad taste. Bad taste. This is coming from a group of guys that lick the shit out of each other's ass. Complaining about the taste quality of my ass. Bad fucking taste. Yeah, I taste bad. Yeah, these guys are tongue fucking each other in the butt. They're pulling their tongues out, they got poop, peanuts, corn, and shit. But man, I'm gross! I go too far! Yeah, these guys are pulling butt hairs off their lip, but man, I'm disgusting! Okay, I probably made jokes about the community that I shouldn't have. I probably made jokes about diseases that I wasn't informed about, but I've never used my butt as a death chamber for small little animals out of the forest. And sensitive if you ask me. I can't even take the finger. I can't take the finger. Some of you girls know what I'm talking about. It's very fucking rude. Shame on you. You know what I'm talking about. You guys know what I'm talking about. You're plugging away. You're having a wonderful time. All of a sudden you get the finger. Hey! The fuck is that about? I thought it would turn you on. Yeah, it really did. Thanks for jamming your fucking finger in my ass. God, was that romantic? You stupid fucking bitch, you just won the moment. My dick turned back into a fucking mushroom. Thanks. Whatever.

0: remember we heard quite a discussion of Bullwinkle Moose's one outstanding talent.
1: You can remember everything you ever ate?
2: Every time I swallow, it's a stroll down memory lane.
0: Meantime, a short distance away, a professor named Bermuda Schwartz had just developed a silent explosive called Hushaboom. This, of course, gave him A1 priority on Boris's hate parade.
3: But, Boris, how are you going to steal the formula?
4: Steal it? He's going to tell it to me.
3: Tell it to you? Why should he?
4: Observe, Natasha.
0: And the wily villain ducked out of sight and reappeared a moment later dressed as an old lady.
3: Boris, this makes him tell you the formula?
4: Certainty. What boy would keep a formula from his own mother?
3: His mother?
2: Who's there?
4: Bermuda, baby, it's I'm.
2: I know that, but who are you?
4: Burmy boy, you don't know your own mother?
2: Mommy, come in, mommy. Tell me where you got the mustache.
0: And Boris entered the house with a gullible professor. An hour later, he emerged smiling triumphantly.
3: Boris, you got it?
4: Natch, I got it.
3: What took you so long?
4: I had to bake my boy his favorite cake.
3: You baked a cake?
4: It's the least a good mommy can do.
3: Well, see what you can do about that, mommy.
0: Sure enough, coming toward them were Rocky and Bullwinkle, who, oddly enough, had no idea at all of what was going on.
2: What's all about that?
3: You hear, Boris, they're not even in on the plot.
4: We don't take chances. Come on, I got idea.
0: And the two villains approached the proprietor of a nearby fruit cart.
4: Hey, you want to sell me this fruit cart?
5: Sure, that'll cost you $50,000.
4: $50,000? You out of your mind?
5: You got no choice, so you gotta buy it.
3: We do?
5: You in a bad trouble. You stole a formula from a Professor Schwartz, and now you gotta hide from a moose and a squirrel.
4: Hey, how come you know all this?
5: Hey, what do you think? I don't watch the Bullwinkle show.
4: Well, I got no choice. I gotta hand it to you.
5: Okay, let me have it.
3: Boris, he trusted you.
4: Yes, apparently he doesn't watch the show regularly.
3: But I don't understand, darling. How will this keep formula safe?
4: Watch carefully. I write formula down on inside of banana. Zip up the peel, tear up the paper. Now all we got is banana. Who would suspect it hides formula?
3: I would.
4: Oh, you're sneaky, no good, Natasha.
3: Oh, Boris, you do care, don't you?
4: Hush, here comes Moose and Squirrel.
0: And at that moment, fate played her final card. For instead of passing the innocent-looking fruit cart, Bullwinkle stopped and said...
2: See, I chew like a banana right now. How much are they?
4: Bananas?
2: Yeah.
4: We have no bananas today.
2: See, that'd make a great song title.
1: Those are bananas right there.
2: Yeah, how much?
4: They're not for sale.
2: Oh, come on, I'll give you a quarter for one.
4: No.
2: 50 cents?
1: Bullwinkle, that's too much!
2: $1!
4: Well,
3: Boris, no!
2: $2!
1: Bullwinkle, no!
4: It's a deal!
3: Boris, no!
2: Pay the man the $2, Rock!
0: And Bullwinkle walked off munching a $2 banana containing a $1 million formula.
1: How does it taste?
2: Expensive.
3: Boris, how could you do such a thing?
4: I didn't want to. He took advantage of my crooked nature.
3: This will ruin you with fearless leader. What are you going to do, darling?
4: Moose has ruined Boris, so now Boris will ruin Moose.
0: And a steamroller can do it, too. Be sure to thrill to our next episode entitled Flat of the Land, or A Rolling Stone Gathers No Moose.

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Around Dodge City and in the territory on West, there's just one way to handle the killers and the spoilers, and that's with a U.S. Marshal and the smell of guns.

0: Gunsmoke, starring William Conrad. The transcribed story of the violence that moved west with young America. And the story of a man who moved with it.
1: I'm that man, Matt Dillon, United States Marshal. The first man they look for and the last they want to meet. It's a chancy job, and it makes a man watchful and a little lonely.

0: on into the office if you got time, Kitty.
1: I better not, Matt. 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Thanks for the supper.
0: It's my pleasure. That looks like you're going to have a busy night tonight, huh?
1: Mm-hmm.
0: Front Street's filling up fast.
1: Yeah, it'll be busy, all right. Two trail herds came in today from Texas.
0: That's money, Kitty. Mm. Those boys will leave everything they got here.
1: They sure go through a lot of misery for the sake of a few nights howl and dodge, don't they? Well, I'd better go start making it worth their while. Say, isn't that Doc's buggy?
0: Huh? Yeah, it is. What's that on the seat with him?
1: It's like a body wrapped in a blanket.
0: Yeah, it sure does. Maybe you don't want to see this, Kitty.
1: No, I'll stay here.
2: Well, hello, Mac.
0: Who's that, Doc?
2: Well, he must have been a buffalo hunter. I found him on the south bank of the Pawnee near Turkey Bend. He had a camp there, or he did, until somebody came along and shot him.
0: You mean he was alone?
2: There was another camp a few miles down.

0: Swan River, but this man was alone.
1: How did you stop by the other camp?
0: I figured that'd be your job, man. Bringing him in was bad enough.
1: What do you mean?
0: Whoever shot him took his head for a souvenir.
1: What?
0: It's not a very nice killing, is it, man?
1: I'll ride up there tomorrow, Doc.

0: It don't look like nobody much is around, Mr. Jones.
1: Yeah, there's a man coming out of the wagon now.
0: Well, now there is the one longest, skinniest buffalo hunter I ever seen. He looks like a plucked crow.
1: Well, he isn't very handsome, is he?
0: Others must be out hunting, huh?
1: Hello. Where's the rest of your outfit?
2: There ain't but three of us. That's counting the woman.
1: Oh, you got a woman out here?
2: Abby. She belongs to Ben Seiple.
1: Now, what's your name?
2: Emerald Tix, but I ain't sure I care to do any more talking.
1: You'll talk. And you can start by telling me if you know anything about the hunter who was camped a couple of miles upriver from here.
2: I don't know nothing about nobody, mister.
1: That man was killed, Tix. He was shot. And somebody ran off with his head.
2: Oh, he done that, huh?
1: My name's Dillon, Tix. I'm a U.S. Marshal.
3: Don't turn around, mister.
4: In the wagon behind you, Mr. Dillon. He's holding a Sharps 50.
3: It'll shoot, too. It'll make an awful big hole in the man. You just stand steady. Get the guns, Tix.
2: Sure.
3: It's better. You can turn around now.
1: Ben Seiple, huh?
3: I'm an alligator, mister. I can treat people terrible.
1: Like cutting their heads off?
3: I was resting in the wagon when I heard you say that. Kind of too bad I did. Ain't nobody gonna come into my camp and start saying murder. Not to Ben Seiple, they ain't.
1: If you didn't do it, you got no cause to worry, Seiple.
3: I got no cause to worry. You standing there with a big 50 aimed at your belly.
2: He ain't no marshal anyway.
4: Now you look here. You two stop acting so crazy. Didn't you never hear Marshal Dillon?
2: There is no sign on him. Where's his badge?
1: I don't happen to be wearing a badge, Tix.
3: Go carve some thong out of one of them hides, Tix, and put it to soak. We'll tie these two up for the night.
2: Tie them up?
3: Do what I tell you, Tix.
2: Sure. Hello, Abby.
5: What's going on, Ben?
3: You get the wash done?
5: Yeah. I strung it in the brush to dry.
3: Then get the cooking supper. I'm hungry.
5: We feeding them, too?
3: No, we ain't feeding them.
5: Then what are they doing here?
3: They come talking to murder. I feel like shooting them for it.
5: No, Ben.
3: I kill them. I make you watch, Abby.
5: Ben, someday somebody's gonna kill you. They got you.
3: You cook a good supper, Abby. I'm real hungry.

0: must have been laying here for hours. I just can't hardly move, Mr. Dillon.
1: That Texas is pretty handy at tying people up.
0: Yeah, but it ain't him bothering me as much as Ben Seipel. That man is crazy.
1: I'd known how crazy I'd have taken my chances when he first started talking. Yeah, we're in a bad spot here, Chester.
0: Maybe Abby can do something. She sure hates him.
1: Yeah, I know. Now, she's been looking over this way. Hey, wait a minute. She's leaving the fire now.
0: I hope we don't see her. Look, she's coming here, Mr. Dillon.
1: Yeah.
2: You must be right hungry.
1: It's not food we need, Abby.
2: I know. But if I cut you loose, he'd kill me.
1: We wouldn't go off and leave you to face him.
2: You wouldn't.
1: Abby, all men aren't like Ben Seifel and Earl Tix. You can trust me and Chester here.
2: You really a marshal?
1: I am.
2: I'll do it, Marshal. When he's asleep, I'll do it.
0: I knew she would. I told you.
3: Abby!
2: He seen me.
3: Hey there, Abby. Well, what you been talking about, Abby? You been making plans, maybe?
2: I was on my way to the river. I wasn't talking.
3: You wasn't, huh? Well, I think I'll go to the river with you.
2: No.
3: Walk ahead of me, Abby.
1: What kind of a man are you, Seipel? You take it out on me if you have to, but not her.
3: I'll take it out on both of you.
0: Dirty dog, Seipel.
3: Oh, shut up. Get going, Abby.
0: Mr. Dillon, you hurt? Mr. Dillon?
1: No, I'll be all right, Chester. That man's got a big foot.
0: Kick a man in the face that way? He ought to be hung.
1: I'll hang him myself if we ever get out of this.
0: It don't look too good for us, does it?
1: No, not now.
0: That poor Abby, what does she stay with a man like him for?
1: Well, maybe she's never had a chance to get away. Look how he drags her around the prairie with him instead of leaving her in town.
0: It'd be a miserable enough life without being tied to a murderer.
1: Be quiet, Chester. Here comes Earl Tix.
0: Where's he been all this time?
1: I don't know, but he's moving pretty fast.
0: And what's the rifle for?
4: Where's Seipel? Tell me where he went.
1: What's the trouble, Tix?
4: Where is he?
1: He went down to the river.
4: What for?
5: Seipel! Oh, hey, Seipel!
6: I'm coming.
4: You better hurry. We got to get out of here.
1: What?
3: What are you yelling about, Tix?
4: We gotta get going, Seipel. Right now.
3: Get going? What for?
4: Engines. I heard them out there yapping at each other like cows.
3: You sure?
4: I know engines when I hear them. They're scouting us.
3: And they'll come in at daylight.
4: I ain't gonna be here at daylight.
3: We can't get out of here with that wagon, Tix.
4: They ain't fighting no engines over a wagon. Where's the woman?
3: Never mind her. Let's get our horses and ride.
4: Ooh, what about these two?
3: Leave them for the engine.
4: And their horses, too?
3: I ain't no horse thief. Come on.

0: The day is breaking, Mr. Dillon.
1: Yeah.
0: I guess them Indians will be coming soon. Funny how a man gets to thinking things, ain't it?
1: Oh, like what, Chester?
0: Like how I'd like to see one of them circuses before I die.
1: Huh? A circus?
0: Oh, I spend an awful lot of time thinking about that. Wondering what lions and tigers and stuff like that looks like.
1: Quiet. Yeah, I guess Tex was right.
0: I just hope they see we're tied up and helpless before they start planting arrows in us.
1: Look over there. Just beyond the wagon.
0: He's got a rifle. He's signaling with it.
1: And there are four more, too. Five. And they're Pawnee, Chester. They might have more chance if they were Cheyennes.
0: Yeah, they probably ain't gonna give us no chance anyway. Look, he's signaling them others to stay back. Fierce looking, ain't he?
1: Steady now, no more talking.
2: No, understand. You hunt buffalo?
0: Mr. Dillon.
1: Buffalo hunter gone. Leave us like this.
2: Leave you for Pawnee to kill?
3: Why?
1: We big enemies.
2: You know hunt buffalo?
1: No.
2: We kill buffalo hunter. Pawnee. Teach white man. Leave buffalo to Pawnee. Cut off whole head.
0: Why, they killed that man.
1: Wait a minute, Chester. Listen. Buffalo hunter want you kill us. Buffalo hunter gone. You know catch now. You let us go, we find buffalo hunter. Big enemy. We take care of buffalo hunter for you.
0: Where's he going?
1: He's going to have a talk with the others, I guess.
0: That was awful smart of you, Mr. Dillon.
1: Maybe, if it works.
0: It makes sense.
1: It does to us, Chester. I just hope it will to them.
0: Looks like they've decided.
1: At least it didn't take them long.
0: Oh, here he comes. He's got his knife out. He's doing it. He's cutting us loose.
1: Yeah.
0: It worked. But he cut us loose and never said a word.
1: What difference does it make, Chester? We're free. There they go.
0: Oh, my, it feels good to stand up, don't it?
1: Yeah, it sure does, Chester.
0: Look, they ain't even taking our horses.
1: Well, I guess they figure we can't chase buffalo hunters on foot.
4: Marshal.
0: What's that?
4: Marshal.
1: Oh, that's Abby.
0: Yonder, she's laying in them weeds.
4: Marshal.
0: Oh, she looks terrible.
1: Well, at least he didn't kill her. You hurt bad, Abby.
4: He hit me something awful.
1: Chester, go hitch our horses to that wagon.
0: Yes, sir.
4: Marshal.
1: That's all right, Abby. We're going to take you to Dodge. And nobody's ever going to hit you again. I promise you that.

0: Hello, Matt.
1: Come in, Doc.
0: My, hot today, isn't
1: it? Is that what you came to tell me?
0: No, I came to tell you nothing. Oh, except I ran into Kitty down at the depot. She and Abby were watching the Santa Fe come in.
1: Uh-huh.
0: They said they might come by and say hello on their way back.
1: Good.
0: Oh, my, that Abby's looking better every day, isn't she?
1: Well, between you and Kitty, she's been getting some pretty good care.
0: Yeah, she deserves it.
1: You know, she's already talking about finding a job.
0: I know, Matt. I think she's going to be real happy. Oh, that's Kitty.
2: Matt, hurry.
1: Kitty, what's the matter?
2: It's that man, that Ben Siples.
1: Siples and Doc?
2: Yeah. He came up to Abby and grabbed her by the arm and dragged her off toward his wagon.
1: Huh?
2: Just to saw it, too. He thought he'd better stay nearby while I went for you.
1: Where are they now?
2: Across the street there, by that wagon.
1: Yeah. You wait here, Kitty.
2: Don't let him hurt her anymore, Matt.
3: Just been talking to her so far, Mr. Dillon.
1: Has he seen you, Chester?
3: No, sir, neither's Earl Tix.
1: Yeah. And they're in for a big surprise. You keep an eye on Tix, huh?
3: Yes, sir, I will.
4: What are you telling me lies for, Abby? You want another beating?
1: That's enough, Cybo.
4: So she wasn't lying. You really are a marshal, huh?
1: Abby?
5: Yes?
1: You can go with Siple if you want. But if you don't want to, he'll have to kill me first, and I don't think he can do it.
4: What are you saying? This ain't no business of the law.
1: You make your choice, Abby.
5: Kitty's waiting for me.
4: Come back here, Abby. You keep your hands off me.
1: Siple, you broke a promise I made to her.
4: What?
1: I told her nobody would ever hit her again.
4: You interfering with my right to beat her when I want?
1: Yeah.
4: You're talking awful big, Marshal.
1: Has everybody always been afraid of you, Siple?
4: They have. And for good reason.
1: And you're about to lose that reputation, Siple. For good.
6: Tex! Come here!
7: No. Get moving like you tell me.
8: No. You can't beat me, Marshal. It wasn't me done nothing.
1: Chester will help you throw Siple under the wagon. Then you drive him out of Dodge, and you keep on driving, Tix.
8: Oh, I will.
1: I don't mean for a few days. I mean for weeks. You're through on the prairie, Tix. You and Siple both. So say goodbye to this land. If I see you on it again, you'll rot.

Gunsmoke, under the direction of Norman MacDonald, stars William Conrad as Matt Dillon, U.S. Marshal. Tonight's story was specially written for Gunsmoke by John Meston, with music composed and conducted by Rex Corey. Parley Bear is Chester, Georgia Ellis is Kitty, and Howard McNair is Doc. Gunsmoke has been selected by the Armed Forces Radio Service to be heard by our troops overseas. Join us again next week as Matt Dillon, U.S. Marshal, fights to bring law and order out of the wild violence of the West in Gunsmoke.

Baby said she didn't care. Just want someone to bear with, someone to share with, someone.

0: starts getting good in the back.
1: Okay. Listen, this is very important, okay? Your attention, please. An important public announcement. It is necessary for me to tell you at this point that there is a clause in our contract here tonight that says if anything nasty happens on stage, terrible things happen to us. So, we just want to assure you that our only interest here is doing a swell job for you. It is also necessary to prove our good intentions before we begin by reciting our Mothers of Invention anti-smut loyalty oath. If the members of our rocking team combo will please repeat after me. I
2: Jeff Simmons,
1: Mark Goldman. Do hereby solemnly swear,
3: hereby solemnly swear,
1: in accordance with the regulations of the contract with this here rock and roll management,
3: in accordance with the regulations of the contract with this here rock and roll management,
1: and the imbecilic laws of the state of Florida,
4: the imbecilic,
1: and restrictive regulations perpetrated by rednecks everywhere.
4: Do hereby solemnly swear,
5: do hereby solemnly swear,
4: under no circumstances, to reveal my tomb,
5: to reveal my tomb,
4: one, dingus, wee-wee, and our penis, any of us on this stage. This does not include private showings in the motel room, however.
6: This does not include private.

0: Рубин.
1: Бей, what are we going to do with you, Рубин? You good for nothing, schlamil, comic book reader.
2: WBCQ, Monticello, Maine, the United States of America.
3: Hey, can I make a suggestion?
4: No! Shut up!

What's that? Shortwave. Take it down, quick. What's it say? Ah, shut up. What'd that mean? You too? Quiet, numbskulls. I'm broadcasting.

0: Who do you think that was, Val?
1: I don't know. I was just thinking throughout the whole thing that I have never heard that one.
0: That's another famous Dracula, Christopher Lee.
1: That voice. Now, yeah. All gravelly and Dracula-like.
0: Yes, and seeing how it's Halloween next Tuesday.
1: Yes, very, very soon.
0: We're going to do a Halloween show for this. What will pass for a Halloween show? Anyway, some of these songs I didn't even listen to. I just picked them because there was a cool title or something like that.
1: Well, that ought
0: cool
1: to be
0: band
1: good.
0: Name.
1: So it's a surprise for everyone.
0: And some of them will be familiar.
1: Mm-hmm.
0: So we're here for an hour right here on WBCQ,
1: yeah,
0: the planet,
1: enjoy.
0: Folks.
1: It's 70 degrees up here tomorrow,
0: and
1: 40.
0: And it's the 28th of October, yep. 2023.
1: Oh, that's...

The truth about Hitler's diabolical plans to create a race of superwomen can be told. Werewolf Women of the SS.

0: Hey, Mo, I don't like this.
1: Yeah, suppose that old chief comes back looking for his head.
2: Cut it out. That spook stuff is all a lot of foolishness. What's the matter? You scared?
1: No, just apprehensive.
2: Oh, that's a mighty fancy word. What does that apprehensive mean?
1: It means you're scared, with a college education.
2: Oh, you're pretty smart.
1: Oh, yeah.

0: We caught you at home. Could we use your phone? We're both in a bit of a hurry.
1: Right.
0: We'll just say where we are, then go back to the car.
2: Pleasure to meet you, Dr. Fenton.
0: We don't want to be any worry.

0: don't you stay for the night?
1: Night.
0: Or maybe a bite.
1: Bite.
0: I could show you my favorite obsession. I've been making a man with blonde hair and a tan, and he's good for relieving my tension. I'm just a sweet treat.

0: So, come up to the lab and see what's on the slab. I see you shiver with anticipation. But maybe the rain is really to blame. So I'll remove the cause. But not the symptom.
1: What the hell is it with them damn neighbors? Drinking that whiskey, throwing them damn empty fits on the goddamn grass. I run over one the other day with a pickup truck. It was a pain in the ass, man.
2: From the deep, deep darkness of the Pacific Ocean came a creature that terrorized Tokyo, rampaged through Hawaii, then began to claw and crush its way into San Francisco. Nothing could stop the incredible giant crab.

0: See, now you can tell that's a transcription of The Incredible Giant Crab. We have actually seen this movie, folks.
1: Of course we have. It's terrible.
0: Yes, it was.
1: But funny. Really. It's a 50s thing. And, you know, they were all terrible, but they were so entertaining.
0: Yes.
1: Silliness.
0: Let's see. We had Tim Curry, of course.
1: Oh, God. We loved Tim Curry's.
0: And Buck Owens, Monster Holiday. Alice Cooper with Desperado. Yep. That's a Cooper song you hardly ever hear.
1: Knew it was him.
0: And, you know, Larry's Apprehensive.
1: That means
0: you're scared with a college education. That's right. Warren Zevon, of course. Rob Zombie, Werewolf Women of the SS.
1: Oh, God. We should have watched that.
0: Frankie Frankenstein. Now, that could have been Bad Song of the Week.
1: A lot of them could.
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4: It's a pleasure to meet you, Mr. Dunbar. Is Hunter Dunbar here tonight?
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4: Don't let him do this to me.
5: I'm a fan.
4: I'm a number one fan. Is it difficult to find famous people's houses?
6: I use my Star Map app. You have to be careful. I don't want you to be accused of stalking.
7: Hey, you can't just come to my private residence looking for me.
8: Listen, pal, I don't know how you found me, but I don't ever want to see you in this neighborhood again.

0: The Fanatic, 2019 movie. Pretty, you know, with John Travolta.
1: He actually did a good part. He played an autistic man that just could not control.
0: Yeah, he did very well.
1: He did well, but the story was just...
0: No, it was terrible. It was
1: awful.
0: Slow.
1: But it was based
0: on a true story.
1: By Fred Durst of Limp Bizkit. He had a stalker, I guess. I don't know why.
0: Woke up tied to the bed, and the guy, the whole thing. But
1: it was bad at the end. But at the end was pretty good because the rotten star got accused of murder.
0: but he didn't do it.
1: He didn't do it. It was an accident, but still, he got hauled away, and his friend, Moose was the guy's name, took him to the hospital. The guy blew off his hand and poked out his eye. It was gross.
0: Yeah, I know, but everybody completely forgot about the dead housekeeper.
1: I know. She was rotting in the backyard for a while. Two, three days.
0: It was bad.
1: Yeah.
0: Oh, come on.
1: I hope that really didn't happen, but I never heard that story. Fred Durst is kind of a whack job
0: you
1: anyway.
0: You hope it didn't happen based on a true story.
1: Based.
0: Yeah. According to who?
1: Right, exactly.
0: Who do you believe?
1: Fred.
0: The Fanatic, 2019.
1: Now
2: it's time for the Bad Song of the Week, right here on Grist Radio.
0: Ah, yes, the Bad Song of the Week. Now, since it's Halloween...
1: Oh, my God.
0: You remember Ted Cassidy, right? Lurch on the Addams Family?
1: Oh, God, yes.
0: Okay. Well, he had a single out called The Lurch. It was a dance.
1: Yes, it was...
0: This...
1: Very weird.
0: Is the B-side to the 45 of The Lurch.
1: Okay.
0: And it's called Wesley, but it's by Ted Cassidy.
1: Oh, Wesley was the kid, right?
0: No, that was Pugsley.
1: I don't know who Wesley was.

for him, I wouldn't know much about life and living. Because when I was a young boy, here's what he said.

0: what do you think about that, Val?
1: It's rather strange to be on the other side of the lurch.
0: Well, it you know, it sounds kind of like Moose in the movie.
1: A little bit, poor Moose. Oh, what a mess, I'm telling you.
0: Yeah, Wesley. Well, you know, like I said, I didn't even listen to that one.
1: Well, you can tell,
0: just,
1: honey.
0: Just so you know.
1: You can tell. That, yep,
0: I dragged that in just because I knew it was the B-side to the 45 of The Lurch.
1: Yeah.
0: All right.
1: Okay.
0: So, let's see. What do we have?
1: What else
0: have
1: we got?
0: What else have we got? We got more monster stuff.
1: Oh,
0: and,
1: right.
0: You know, oh, yeah, you can find all kinds of stuff at a yard sale.
1: This is true. Yeah. We've got the beer.
2: Boy, it's great to be here in Hollywood, where we always are. All right, now sure we can rock and roll, yeah. But a lot of you are just sitting out there. I know you got a little cynical smirks on your face, and you're saying, well, yes, but can they make it in the film industry? Well, the answer to that question is almost yes.
3: Yeah, we keep getting these great projects and they all fall through on. We had a wonderful script. We were going to do the musical version of In Cold Blood.
2: Yeah.
3: Perfect.
2: Yeah, it was a great idea. It was a terrific package they set up. It was going to be us and the Happy Days kids. And at the end, we was going to slaughter the entire Cunningham family.
3: Beautiful. You know.
2: It fell through, though.
3: They were busy when we could do it and we couldn't do it when they were busy.
2: Everybody there was doing something. I mean, all right, so that fell through. It's time to move on to the next project. 2 years later, we was asked to write the love theme to a horror picture.
3: Oh, it's time. Yeah, you're laughing. Sure.
2: Sure.
3: It wasn't some cheap piece of junk, though. It was in color. Yeah. There was a major motion picture. There were no gratuitous monsters in it.
2: No. Now, every time that a monster appeared in a picture, it was called for by the plot. You know, some guy would say, oh, look, here comes a monster.
3: And sure enough, there he was. So,
2: but of course,
3: don't hold your breath, by the way. You ain't going to see the picture.
2: You're never going to see that picture. Because the producer, who might be here for free, I might add, Mr. Ed Keneally. Exactly. He's here, and he took what was left of the budget 2 weeks into the shooting, and he went to Santa Anita. He had this sure thing, and this nag, it didn't come in.
3: And neither did the picture, to
2: not
3: make a long
2: by
3: story.
2: By a long length.
3: Yeah.
2: You know? So just because the picture, you know, it can be produced, we ain't going to let this song go down the toilet. 2, 3, 4.

0: This is my father. He hangs pictures, helps Grandpa experiment, helps Mommy with the cleaning. Where does he get his gold? From me. I lend him my Cheerios. Daddy says they're the greatest thing since Batwing. Mommy says they give him protein and stuff. Give your father some go. And he might play catch with you.
1: Big G, little O. Go with Cheerios.

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0: And that's Halloween.
1: And there it is. Done and done rock. Another year. I got a rock.
0: Yeah, what did you think about that? The Hellbound Train.
1: Oh, that was wicked.
0: Lonesome Wyatt.
1: Is that the name of the person saying it?
0: That's the name of the guy, yeah.
1: Yeah.
0: Yeah. But
1: it's interesting.
0: You know, the guy he was talking about probably got up and had another drink.
1: Yeah, probably.
0: Because, you know, that's what drunks at the bar do.
1: That's what
0: I've played
1: do.
0: So many goddamn bars, and I can only imagine that's what he would do. The Coffin Daggers with Psychonaut before that, the Vampire Blues, and of course, Herman Munster. The Three Sons with Haunted Guitar. And Lenny and Squiggy with the Creature
1: so
0: Without a Head.
1: Funny.
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1: Have a great Halloween and a great week, everyone.
0: See y'all next week, folks.
1: Bye.
2: Boy, am I glad he's gone. 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

interrupt this program to give you an important news bulletin. A suspect in the Happy Times All Girls Glee Club slaying has fled the scene and managed to elude the police. He is armed and dangerous and has been spotted in the West Side area armed with a meat cleaver in one hand and his genitals in the other. We urge all residents to stay inside and lock your doors until the suspect has been apprehended. 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
1: As I said, there was a thing in the paper tonight about documentaries, and I've had an idea for a long time for what I think is a wonderful documentary, which has everything. For instance, you go to work, you come home at night, and you never really think about it. It's mechanical, it's routine. But there are a group of men who every day, when they go to work, never know if that night they'll return, because they face death in 100 different ways. And I'm talking about America's driving instructors. And I'd like to present the first episode in the new TV series called The Driving Instructor. Now, I'd like to have you picture, if you would. This is a car. I'm the driving instructor, and seated next to me is a woman driver. How do you do? You're Mrs. Webb, is that right? Oh, I see you've had one lesson already. Who is the instructor on that, Mrs. Webb? Mr. Adams. I'm sorry, here it is, Mr. Adams. Just let me read ahead and kind of familiarize myself with the case. How fast were you going when Mr. Adams jumped from the car? 75? And where was that? In your driveway. How far had Mr. Adams gotten in the lesson? Backing out. I see you were backing out at 75, and that's when he jumped. Did he cover starting the car and the other way of stopping? What's the other way of stopping? Throwing it in reverse. That's right. Oh, that would do it. You're right. That would do it. All right. You want to

Start the car. Mrs. Webb, you just turned on the lights. You want to start the car? They all look alike, don't they? I don't know why they design them that way. All right, let's pull out into traffic. Now, what's the first thing we're going to do before we pull out into traffic? What did Mr. Adams do before he let you pull out into traffic? Well, I mean, besides praying, let's say. No, what I had in mind was checking the rear view mirror. You see, we always want to check the rear view. Don't pull out! please don't cry. I'm sorry. But there was this bus, Mrs. Webb. All right, the lane is clear now. You want to pull out? Oh, no, that wasn't bad at all. You might try it a little slower next time. All right, let's get up a bit more speed and gradually ease it into second. Well, I didn't want to cover reverse this early, but as long as you've shifted into it, of course you're nervous. I'm nervous. I'm not just saying that. I'm really very nervous. Well, just don't pay any attention to their honking. You're doing fine. You're not blocking anyone's lane. No, as long as you're here on the safety island, you're not blocking anyone's lane. All right, you want to start the car? While you're turning the lights off, why don't you turn off the heater? All right, there we are. Let's get up a bit of speed. That's the way. Now, let's practice some turns. The important thing on turns is not to make them too sharp. Just kind of make a gradual... Well, now, that was fine. That was a wonderful turn. It's hard for me to believe you only had two lessons after you make a turn like... Are you sure you haven't had more now? Well, I find that very difficult to believe. One little thing. This is a one-way street. Well, no, actually, it was partially my fault, you see, but you were in the left-hand lane, and you were signaling left, and I just more or less assumed you were going to turn left. same to you, fella. No, I don't know what he said, Mrs. Webb. All right, let's pull into the alley up there and practice a little alley driving. This is something a lot of the schools leave out that we think is pretty. You're going too fast, Mrs. Webb. You're up around 60, and it's kind of a sharp turn there. All right, let's just drive down the alley. That's the way. Mrs. Webb, maybe we better stop here. Well, I don't think you're going to make it between the truck and the building. Mrs. Webb? I really didn't think you were going to make it. That just shows you we can be wrong, too. No, I'll get out on your side. That's all right. Mrs. Webb, maybe it might be a good idea if we went over to the driving area. They have a student driver area over a few blocks away, and maybe traffic throws you. Maybe that's the problem. Well, turn here on the street, right, and it's only about a block up. All right, turn right here. Well, now, that was my fault again. You see, I meant the next street. not this man's lawn. Sir? Sir, would you mind turning off the sprinkler for just a minute? Newly seated? Is that right? That's always the way, isn't it? Well, I don't suppose it is so damn funny. All right, Mrs. Webb, you want to back out and get off the man's creeping bend, is that right? Just back out, Mrs. Webb. Thank you very much, sir, for... Oh, now we hit someone, Mrs. Webb. Remember, you're going to watch the rearview mirror. Remember, we covered that. The red light blinded you. The flashing red light blinded you. The flashing red light on the car you hit blinded you.
Yes, officer, she was just telling me about it. All right. Mrs. Webb, I'm going to have to go with the officer to the police station. They don't believe it, and they'd like me to describe it. And now the other officer is going to get in the car, and he's going to drive you back to the driving school, and then you're to meet us at the police station. My name is Frank Dexter. Why do you ask? You want to be sure and get me next time?

I think brings me to my main conclusion here, and that is that I got married. That's the biggest thing that happened to me over the last... Yeah, I got married for the second time, incidentally. I should have known something was wrong with my first wife. When I brought her home to meet my parents, they approved of her, you know, but my dog died, is what happened. I gotta be careful what I say about her publicly, because she's suing me. I don't know if you read that in the paper or not, but I'm getting sued because I made a nasty remark about her, and she didn't like it. She lives on the Upper West Side of Manhattan, and she was coming home late at night, and she was violated. That's how they put it in the New York paper. She was violated. And they asked me to comment on it. And I said, knowing my ex-wife, it probably was not a moving violation. Let me tell you how I met my second wife, which is really romantic. I read an article in Life magazine saying there was a sexual revolution going on college campuses all over the country, and I re-registered at New York University to check it out. Because I used to go there years ago. I was a history of hygiene major at NYU. And I was thrown out of college. And when I was thrown out, I got a job. My father had a grocery store on Flatbush Avenue in Brooklyn. And he hired me to work for him. I was a delivery boy for my father. It was the first job. And I unionized the workers. And we struck and drove him out of business. He's always been touchy about it. Now, when I went back to school, suddenly everybody wanted to fix me up with women. And I have had a very bad history with blind dates. But you must not misunderstand me. I believe that sex is a beautiful thing between two people. Between five, it's fantastic. I was very depressed about that for a long time. I was going to kill myself. But as I said, I was in a strict Freudian analysis. And if you kill yourself, they make you pay for the sessions you miss. You know? So I accept this date. First blind date in years. I go to a four-floor walk-up. And I knock on the door, and this girl comes to the door, and she is absolutely beautiful, but really terrific. Great long blonde hair and a short skirt and boots and a sleeveless jersey, and she's packed into it. And when I see a girl that beautiful, I want to cry or write a poem, jump on her. I'm very sensitive, you know? And she asked me what I want to do, and I am not a swinger. Now, my idea of a big evening is to go down to the corner rotisserie mat and watch the chickens revolve. I take her to a party on McDougal Street in Greenwich Village. We go into a smoke-filled room, and I do not use, you should know this about me too, any sort of consciousness-expanding material. My body will not tolerate that. Either I took a puff of the wrong cigarette at a fraternity dance once. The cops had to get me, you know. I broke two teeth trying to give a hickey to the Statue of Liberty. The party begins to move downstairs, now onto the street. And everybody's playing bongos and guitars. And a cop on horseback comes up to me and he puts his arm around me. He says to me, "Are you one of those draft card burners?" Immediately, and I said, "No, I'm not. I never registered. I don't have a draft card." Meanwhile, the little girl feeds what looks like a cube of sugar to the policeman's horse. The horse showed up at a sit-in in Georgia. Now I decide to strike. I get my date, and I jam her in my Hertz. I have a rented car, which is a flat rate and 12 cents a mile. And in an effort to cut down on the mileage charge, I back up every place. So I'm backing over the George Washington Bridge. It's 2 o'clock in the morning. And I get my date back to her apartment. And the two of us are alone, and we're going pretty good. I have to explain this very delicately because it's really tentative. As I
as I am an inordinately passionate man. Volatile. Sensual. In general, a stud. When making love, in an effort to prolong the moment of ecstasy, I think of baseball players. All right, now you know. Now the two of us are making love violently, and she's digging it. I figure I better start thinking of ball players quickly. So I figure it's one out in the ninth, the Giants are up. Mays lines a single to right. He takes second on a wild pitch. Now she's digging her nails into my neck. I decide to pinch hit from a covey. A loop pops out. Haller singles, Mays holds third. Now I got a first and third situation. Two out, the Giants are behind one run. I don't know whether to squeeze or steal. She's been in the shower for 10 minutes already. This is too, I can't tell you anymore. This is too personal. The Giants won. And I married a girl, incidentally, and had a very good wedding, I would say. Except for my father, who squatted down and did one of those Russian dances, and he tore a leg muscle and froze in that position, you know? Walk down the aisle like that, huh?

0: Brothers Circus has a new attraction, thanks to the magical powers of Bullwinkle's fabulous hummer comb. For with the music of his tissue paper comb, he has become the world's most famous wild animal tamer.
1: Come and see him!
2: Bullwinkle Moose!
1: And his toe-tapping tigers!
3: Okay, fellas, and a one, and a two, and...
0: Yes, to the tune of Bullwinkle's hummer comb, the animals did things never before seen in any circus ring. What's more, they seemed to love their trainer. At the end of each performance, they carried him off on their shoulders.
4: Boy, Bullwinkle, you're sensational.
3: Okay, fellas, break it up. Oh!
0: Of course, all the customers loved the act.
5: Yay!
0: All except two.
5: Boo!
0: And they weren't exactly customers. They had sneaked in under the tent wall.
4: Snitch.
6: Come on, Natasha. We consult Fireside Book of Fiendish Plans.
4: Boris, we can walk out with everybody else.
6: Please, Natasha, I'm a professional sneak.
4: So?
6: I sneaked in, I sneak out.
0: Of course, the two circus owners, Hugo and Igo Bumbling, were delighted with the new act.
6: Boys, the circus is simply rolling in that green stuff.
1: And you know what green stuff we mean?
4: Spinach?
3: Chlorophyll?
6: Money!
4: Oh, that!
0: But unfortunately, their relation was short-lived, for as the circus swung south into Nevada and Arizona, they ran into...
6: Rain!
4: Rain!
6: In Arizona?
1: In Nevada?
4: In

0: Impossible!
1: Yes, for day after day, the circus wagon splashed through the mud, or tried to.
0: Boy, this wagon is really stuck.
2: Pete, how do we get out of this mud?
3: Mud? What's mud?
0: You kidding? It's what you get when you mix earth and rain.
3: What's rain?
2: This is rain.
3: Aye, gunnies, I thought it was a mirage.
4: But it never rains in Arizona in August.
5: There is less rain in August than any other month.
2: Well, how much is there in the other months?
0: None. That ought to make August pretty dry all night.
1: Of course, there's nothing that's less fun than a soggy circus, so the attendance fell off sharply.
5: Hugo, there's only two people in the audience.
4: And I got a confession, Igo. One of them is my mother-in-law.
5: That's funny.
4: Why?
5: The other one is my mother-in-law.
1: Of course, it wasn't long before the cash box was empty, and still the circus rolled disconsolately from town to town. But strange as it seems, as soon as it left the town, the sun came out and shone brightly.
2: Bullwinkle, those rain clouds seem to be following us.
0: Was it something we said?
2: And that's pretty strange. I think I'll go up and take a look.
0: You mean?
2: Yeah, give me a toss up there.
0: Right, look.
4: Where are you fellas going?
0: We're out to lunch.
2: Okay, Bullwinkle, let's go. Holly!
1: And Bullwinkle flung the plucky squirrel into the air. Up, up, up he went. But just as he reached the clouds, he happened to glance down and...
2: Hokey smoke, Bullwinkle. I see it all now.
0: Well, you should. You're high enough.
2: No, I mean, I know what's making it rain on our circus.
1: But at that moment, the sharp-eyed squirrel zoomed into a cloud bank and...
0: Come in, Rocky. Come in, Rocky.
1: But not a word more could Bullwinkle hear. And what's more, Rocky didn't emerge from the cloud bank.
0: Come out, Rocky. Come out, Rocky.
1: Well, things look pretty bad.
0: Yeah, maybe if I combed my hair a different way.
1: And even worse, at that very second, million-volt charges of lightning began to flash through the cloud. Don't fail to see our next episode, Loony Lightning, or Nuts and Bolts.
6: Come on, Don.

Jack Bruce, Mick Taylor, Grayson Hughes, Janine, Warren Haynes, Rick Derren, Matt Ives, thank you.

Raymond Burr. Raymond William Stacy Burr, May 21, 1917 to September 12, 1993, was an actor most known for his role in the television dramas Perry Mason and Ironsides. He was born in New Westminster, British Columbia, to William Johnson Burr, a descendant of Irish immigrants, and Minerva Smith, who was of Scottish and English descent. A dual citizen of Canada and the United States, Burr served in the U.S. Navy in World War II and was wounded at the Battle of Okinawa. Burr broke into films in 1946 and made nearly 90 in the next decade. He co-starred in the classics A Place in the Sun and Rear Window. Burr usually played menacing villains on the screen, although in 1956 he played the heroic reporter Steve Martin in Godzilla, King of the Monsters, the American re-edited version of the Japanese film Gojira. He reprised this role nearly three decades later in 1958's Godzilla. With the international success of Godzilla, and shortly after starring on the radio drama Fort Laramie, Burr was chosen to star in 1957 in Perry Mason, where he played Earl Stanley Gardner's clever defense detective who was always defending the innocent and only lost one case, the case of the deadly verdict, 10-17-63. His client withheld evidence needed to win. The show was very popular and lasted 9 years. In 1967, Burr started another long-running television series, Ironside, also known as A Man Called Ironside in the UK, in which he played a police chief who used a wheelchair for mobility. This show ran until 1975. Subsequent to this, Burr had a couple of other short-lived series, such as Kingston Confidential, but was unable to repeat his earlier hits. He co-starred in such TV films as Love's Savage Fury, 1979, The Curse of King Tut's Tomb, 1980, and They Call Me Mr. Bonobo, 1982. Burr also had a supporting role in Dennis Hopper's controversial film Out of the Blue, 1980, and spoofed his Perry Mason image in Airplane 2, the sequel, 1982. In 1985, Burr made a comeback as Perry Mason and made a series of 26 two-hour movies that were enormous rating blockbusters, the last being completed only a few weeks prior to his death. By this time, he was a wheelchair user. In his final Mason movie, he is always shown either sitting or standing while leaning on a table, but never standing unsupported, as his character in Ironside had been. But by this time, due to his real-life failing health, he also reprised the role of Ironside not long before his death, having to dye his hair red and shave off his trademark beard in order not to look so much like Perry Mason. In contrast to the bad guys and hard, unbending heroes he often played, Raymond Burr was in real life a generous man who gave enormous sums of money, including his salaries from the Perry Mason movies, to charity. He once sponsored 27 foster children through the Children Christians Fund. He would take the children with the greatest medical needs. He would insist that the TV executives and directors treat his co-stars with the same respect shown to him. He also gave generously over many years to the McGeorge School of Law in Sacramento. He was heavily involved in raising money for the Bailey's Matthew Shell Museum in Sanibel, Florida. Burr died of liver cancer on September 12, 1993 in Sonoma, California, aged 76. For the old-time radio researchers, I'm your announcer, Jim Beshires. Now, enjoy the show.

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1: 3, 4.
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3: 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I was just turning the dial. I was saying, that should be loud.
4: Let's tell that volume not work.
5: That's all right.
6: We're there, bro.

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1: Dragnet, the documented drama of an actual crime. For the next 30 minutes, in cooperation with the Los Angeles Police Department, you will travel step by step on the side of the law through an actual case transcribed from official police files. From beginning to end, from crime to punishment, Dragnet is the story of your police force in action.
3: It was Tuesday, August 22nd. It was hot in Los Angeles. We were working the day watch out of burglary detail. My partner's Ben Romero. The boss is Captain Wisdom. My name's Friday. It was 2:18 p.m. when we got to Anthony's Store for Women, the general manager's office.
4: Mr. Addy?
5: Come right in.
4: Thank you.
5: Thank you.
4: My name's Romero, sir. I talked to you on the phone. This is my partner, Sergeant Friday.
5: How are you? Certainly glad to see him. Let me get another chair here.
4: Thank you very much.
5: I haven't had time for my after-lunch cigarette yet. Care to join me?
4: No, thank you, sir. I got a light for
5: you. Oh, yeah. Well, I guess you know what the problem is. No need for me to go all the way back and start from the beginning.
4: I didn't get it quite clear on the phone, Mr. Elliott. When did this last thing come up?
5: Well, the way we have figured out, it must have happened around closing time yesterday, between 5:30, we figure.
4: The store was pretty crowded at that time, was it?
5: Yeah, it's pretty busy. We had a special pre-winter showing in the fur department. No one noticed it was gone until after we'd closed up.
4: Uh-huh. Can you give us a description of the piece of merchandise, Mr. Elliott?
5: Yes, we got it right here. Complete description, you see. Silver blue mink stole, satin lining, 2 slash pockets, silver chain fastener. Complete description of it for you.
4: Yes, I see. Thank you. These are the code numbers and the serial numbers on it, sir?
5: That's right. The whole thing's getting way out of hand, Sergeant. We had a lot of things lifted from the store the last few weeks, but nothing this big. This keeps up, I don't see how we're going to get our insurance renewed.
4: I guess your store detectives are working on this latest one, the missing fur.
5: Yes, but it's the same as all the recent cases we've had. They haven't been able to find a thing. All the personnel have been checked. All the people who were around the department when the fur was stolen. I mean, those it was possible to check on. As far as we know, they're all clear.
4: Uh-huh. What were the circumstances of this thing, Mr. Elliott? I mean, was this mink stole on a display rack? Did one of the models have it on? Exactly how was it?
5: Well, it was modeled, yes. After it was shown to several parties, it was put back in stock. We have a special rack for the stoles, regular enclosed cabinet, sliding doors on it. Cabinets usually open during store hours.
4: I see.
5: There was a store detective in the department at the time. All those salespeople were standing around. I can't understand why one of them didn't see it happen.
4: Mm-hmm. Mr. Elliott, you say this is the first time an expensive item like this has been lifted from your store?
5: That's right.
4: How about the personnel, Mr. Elliott? You say there's been a check made on each one of them since this thing started?
5: Yes, sir, that's correct.
4: And there's no reason to be suspicious at all of any one of your people?
5: Well, as a matter of fact, there is one, Sergeant, sales girl. She was up in 5 in the Suite 16 shop. Then she was moved down to cosmetics on the street floor.
4: What is it that makes you suspicious for her?
5: Well, before I say anything, I want to make it perfectly clear to you. We've never had any real proof that there was something wrong there. Dorothy started with us 8 years ago. That's the girl's name, Dorothy Kirkman.
4: Mm-hmm.
5: She came to us right out of high school. She seemed to be doing all right, get along with the customers, dressed neatly, always on time. And all of a sudden, this shoplifting started. We didn't think there was any connection at first, thought it was only coincidence.
6: How do you mean, sir?
5: Well, just for instance, hey, wait a minute. Get the file in there right here on the desk. I see. There you are. Here it is. Out of the first 14 items that disappear, 6 of them are out of Dorothy Kirkman's department, right out of her section. Cashmere sweaters, expensive blouses, scarves. As I say, at first we wrote it off to coincidence, but it kept recurring. Her section almost seemed to be the focal point of all the shoplifting. That was at the beginning, of course.
4: Did you have the Kirkman girl watched, Mr. Elliott?
5: Yes, we did. The department head kept an eye on her, and well, I guess Dorothy noticed it. She resented it quite a bit. Had a little spat with the head of the department. We thought it'd be best for everyone if she transferred. So we had her move downstairs to cosmetics.
6: Mm-hmm. How did that arrangement work out?
5: Well, for the first few weeks, fine. And we started missing things out of cosmetics. A lot of it didn't amount to too much. A lot of it did. Makeup kits, expensive perfumes. This time we called her in, tried to talk to her about it in a nice way. She got very resentful.
4: Mm-hmm. She denied knowing anything about it, is that it?
5: Yeah, she got very upset. Of course, there is one thing I will say. The items in cosmetics are on display all over the counter. It's fairly easy for anybody to pick them up. The fact still remains that stealing began in her department upstairs. She moves over to cosmetics, and all of a sudden, the losses increase there. What would you figure?
6: Yes, sir, I see what you mean.
4: Wonder if you could have somebody point out this Dorothy Kirkman for us, Mr. Elliott. I think maybe we better have a talk with her.
5: We'd like to help you, Sergeant. I'm afraid that's not possible.
4: Oh? How do you mean?
5: She quit last Saturday.
4: We got all the information available on Dorothy Kirkman from the store's personnel files, and then we called the office and gave them a description of the stolen fur. We asked them to check the Kirkman girl through R&I. She had no previous criminal record. Before we left the store, we went to the fur department, talked to all the salespeople concerned, but we were unable to come up with anything new regarding the theft of the silver blue mink stole. We drove out to Dorothy Kirkman's last known address. She wasn't at home, but her mother was. The mother told us that the day before, her daughter had started on a new job as a sales girl at the House of Raymond, an exclusive shop specializing in all types of cosmetics. We checked the phone book and found that the House of Raymond was located in the same 10-block stretch along Wilshire Boulevard where the shoplifting campaign was going on. It was one of the few places along there that the thieves hadn't bothered. It was 3 blocks from Anthony's Store for Women, the Kirkman girl's former place of employment. 4.05 p.m., we located her behind one of the front counters. Across the aisle, half a dozen women were listening to a makeup demonstrator giving a talk on complexion care. Dorothy Kirkman seemed pleasant and cooperative.
7: No, I don't mind telling you. I got sick and tired of being called a thief. That's why I quit Anthony's. A little of that goes a long way.
6: You started work here at Raymond's yesterday, Miss Kirkman, is that right?
7: Yes, that's right. I think I'm going to like it a lot better than Anthony's.
4: Mm-hmm. While you were working here at Anthony's, ma'am, I suppose you'd heard that quite a bit of shoplifting was going on.
7: Yes, I knew about it. Guess every girl in the store knew it. They had a big personnel meeting about it.
4: You have any suspicions of your own, Miss Kirkman?
7: How do you mean that?
4: Well, I mean, was there anyone in particular that you might have been a little suspicious of? Maybe one of the customers?
7: No. I've waited on some real weird ones, but I didn't see any of them ever try to walk out with anything.
4: Mm-hmm.
7: All I knew was what Mr. Elliott told us at that meeting.
6: Well, this might be an embarrassing question for you, miss, and we'd appreciate an honest answer.
7: Yes?
6: What about the sales girls you worked with? Did any of them ever give you cause to be suspicious?
7: You mean, do I think any of them were doing the stealing? No. There were some of them I didn't like. I didn't trust them either, but I wouldn't accuse them of stealing. I wouldn't accuse anybody unless I had proof. That's more than I can say for some people I know.
6: Well, by any chance, did you happen to be in Anthony's this past Monday?
7: Monday? No, why do you ask?
4: When you were working on the 5th floor up the street at Anthony's, we understand that when the merchandise first started disappearing, a pretty good percentage of it was out of your section.
7: That's what they told me, yes.
4: And then when you were transferred downstairs to the cosmetics counter, quite a few things started disappearing from there. Now, we'd like an honest answer, Miss Kirkman. Do you have any explanation at all for this?
7: I'll tell you the same thing I told them at the store, Sergeant. I can't explain it. But I didn't have anything to do with it, believe me.
6: Well, you'll have to admit, miss, it's pretty much of a coincidence, isn't it?
7: Sergeant, you can call it anything you want to. I didn't have anything to do with it. The only thing I ever took home from that store was my paycheck. Would you excuse me, please? Customer, I have to wait on.
4: Yes, ma'am. Go right ahead.
6: Huh? What do you think?
4: I don't know. She's a nice enough girl.
3: Seems to be telling the truth. Could be a coincidence the way it worked out.
6: Nothing to prove otherwise.
3: 4:38 p.m. We finished questioning the suspect, Dorothy Kirkman, and Ben and I went back to the office and made arrangements to have the girl kept under temporary surveillance. A bulletin had been gotten out on the missing fur stole. The pawn shop detail had been notified, and a description of the fur had been placed on the stolen property list. The following day, along with Sergeants Dick Rubles and Jim Tabor, we continued our investigation of the latest shoplifting complaints. It went slow, a lot of legwork, and no progress. Like the dozens of other items of merchandise which had vanished in the last 8 weeks, there wasn't a trace of the missing fur stole. More men were added to the special detail on duty in the 10-block area where the stealing was going on. Anybody in the city who'd ever served time for shoplifting was checked and rechecked. Constant surveillance was maintained over a half a dozen known thieves who we figured might be involved. It got us nothing. Wednesday, August 23rd, 5:30 p.m. No leads, no progress. We went back to the office.
6: Sure hope I get home before 6 o'clock tonight. I want to see that shoe repair man out in our neighborhood.
3: Well, what's the matter? You need some half soles?
6: No. I went in his shop the other day and he conned me into a new set of arch supports. Mm. Matter of fact, he didn't even call them arch supports.
3: What did he say they were?
6: Metatarsal supports. You know, supports from metatarsal?
3: Yeah.
6: That's one of the bones in the foot. He sold me a pair of these things and told me I should wear only one of them in my right shoe.
3: Yeah, what's the matter with that? Isn't it working out?
6: Miserable. Feel like I've been walking around with one foot in a bucket. Yeah, I'll check the book.
3: Okay. Anything?
6: Yeah, sure is, from Rubles.
3: What do you got?
6: That mink fur. It's been found.
3: 2 hours before, at approximately 3:30 p.m. in the main depot of the Santa Fe bus lines, a 38-year-old housewife, a Mrs. Harriet Briggs, noticed an unclaimed parcel lying on one of the benches in the depot waiting room. When it became apparent to Mrs. Briggs that the parcel was either lost or forgotten, she picked it up and took it to the clerk in charge of lost and found articles. In checking the package for some kind of identification, they discovered the silver blue mink stole inside. A car was dispatched to pick up the fur, and it was identified as the garment taken from Anthony's fur salon. Mrs. Briggs volunteered to come along to the office to give what information she could. A stakeout was placed at the bus depot in case anybody called for the package. 5:50 p.m. We interviewed Mrs. Briggs in the squad room.
8: That's right, officer. It was just a little before 3:30. I was in the bus depot there waiting for my husband. That's when I first noticed this package lying on the bench just across from me.
6: I see. Would you go on, please, Miss Briggs?
8: I didn't think anything of it at first. I went on reading the afternoon paper, but no one came for the package. It was just lying there. Was there a long time.
3: Well, how long would you say, ma'am? I mean, before you picked it up and took it to the lost and found clerk.
8: Oh, I'd say 20 minutes, half an hour. That much at least. I left it with the young man at the counter there, and I told him I'd be back to see if anyone claimed it. Well, when I did get back, that's after I had dinner with my husband, Carl. We found out what was in the package. It's certainly strange. Don't you think, officer?
6: Yes, ma'am. Did you happen to notice at all who it was that left the package there?
8: Well, I'm not really sure, officer, but I think I know who it was. A tall woman. She had a brown jacket, if I remember rightly. I think you'd say she was in her early 30s.
3: Have you ever seen this woman before, Miss Briggs?
8: No, I never did. Very attractive, as I recall. She wore glasses.
3: Anything else about her you might have noticed?
8: Let me think. She had blonde hair. I remember that much. And the reason I do remember it is because she wore it like I used to when I was a girl, you know, sort of back in a bun like this.
6: And you're pretty sure that this woman you described is the one who left the package there?
8: Mm-hmm. If I remember rightly, she's the only one that sat across from me. I guess it must be her. If it wasn't her, I don't know who else it could have been.
3: All right, Miss Briggs, thank you very much. We appreciate it.
8: That beautiful fur. I know that woman must be just sick about losing it. Certainly hope you find her, officer.
3: Yes, ma'am, so do we. We had the stats office make a run for us on all females with shoplifting records who fitted the description of the woman who'd left the mink stole in the waiting room at the bus depot. The following morning, we checked with the men on stakeout at the depot. They told us nobody had come back to report losing such a parcel. Together with Rubles and Tabor, we spent most of the day checking out the names on the list of known shoplifters which the stats office had made up for us, names of possible suspects who physically resembled the tall blonde woman seen at the depot.
4: We got nowhere. Either they had ironclad alibis, or they had since moved out of the city. We ran down every possible angle on the freak recovery of the missing fur stove. During the next 10 days, the case got more involved than it already was. Some of the stolen articles of new merchandise began showing up, but not through any of the channels we expected. Some of the items were found dumped in sidewalk refuse cans. Some were found in hotel lobbies, in the post office, in theaters. Some were found tossed in vacant lots. The only logical answer we could figure was that it was the work of somebody who was stealing for just the love of stealing. A kleptomaniac. Tuesday, September 4th. A 15-year-old girl in one of the exclusive residential neighborhoods reported finding two parcels containing women's clothing and expensive costume jewelry. They still had the price tags on them, and they totaled $360. Ben and I drove out to talk to the girl, a Patricia Denvers.
6: Where'd you happen to find these things, Patricia?
7: Empty lot right down the block there. I was on my way home from the show. I took the things home and showed my mother. She called the police. If nobody claims this package with the costume jewelry, can I keep it? Certainly beautiful.
4: No, I'm afraid not, miss. We know who the things belong to. We're going to have to return them.
7: Oh, I certainly don't understand that.
4: Well, how do you mean?
7: Well, as far as I could see, she threw the things away. I thought she didn't want them.
6: What do you mean? Who didn't want them?

0: neighborhood.
1: Does she live around here? Do you know that?
0: Yeah, right next door to my girlfriend.
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4: Tuesday, September 4th, 5:15 p.m. With the help of the 15-year-old girl, Patricia Denvers, we got the name and address of the woman who had been seen tossing the parcels of stolen merchandise into a vacant lot in the west end of the city. The woman was identified as a Mrs. Virginia Sterling, the wife of a Dr. Bruce Sterling, a fairly prominent young surgeon with offices in Beverly Hills. Mrs. Sterling and her husband had no children. They leased a richly furnished apartment in a residential section of the city that was considered better than the upper middle class. We checked Virginia Sterling through R&I, but she had no previous criminal record that we knew of. Together with Sergeants Rubles and Tabor, we covered the various stores along Wilshire Boulevard that had been victimized in the recent shoplifting campaign. We found that Mrs. Sterling had charge accounts at almost every one of the stores. Generally speaking, we found her accounts in very good standing, and among the store people, she was regarded as what is referred to as a fine customer, a good spender, and a good credit risk. Right down to the Retail Credit Association, there was nothing but favorable reports on the woman. 7:15 p.m., Ben and I had a hamburger and some chili and a cup of coffee for dinner, and then we drove out to the apartment of Dr. Sterling and his wife. Mrs. Sterling answered the door and invited us in. We identified ourselves. She told us the doctor was out on a call. She showed us into the living room. Modern furniture, indirect lighting, expensive rugs.
5: Won't you sit down, gentlemen?
6: Thank you very much.
5: Could I get you a drink? I was just having my coffee and brandy.
6: No, thank you, Sterling.
5: I really don't know when the doctor will be back. He was called over to the hospital. Is there anything I could help you with?
6: Well, as a matter of fact, Mrs. Sterling, we came out to talk to you, not your husband.
5: Oh, really? What is it you wanted to talk to me about, Sergeant Romero?
6: Well, ma'am, we understand that you do quite a bit of your shopping along Wilshire Boulevard. Is that right?
5: Well, yes, I shop downtown quite often. Except for the problem of parking, I find it a lot more convenient. Why do you ask?
7: Miss Sterling, do you do much of your shopping at Anthony's? I believe that's out in the Wilshire District.
5: Yes, I do. For my sports clothes, especially. They have a very good selection.
7: Mm-hmm. Would you remember if you were in Anthony's on the 22nd of last month? I believe that was a Tuesday.
5: On a Tuesday? No, I don't think I could remember one way or the other. I really don't have any special day for shopping. I just go when I feel like it or when I need something.
6: Have you ever been in the first line at Anthony's, ma'am? Have you ever made any purchases there?
5: I suppose I've been in almost every department at Anthony's at one time or another. I can tell you, though, I've never bought any furs there. As I told you, the main reason I go there at all is because of their sportswear. Could you tell me what this is about, please?
6: Routine investigation, ma'am. I wonder if you could tell us this. Do you have any occasion to travel in the area of the Santa Fe Bus Depot?
5: By bus? No. I don't think I've been on a bus since I've been married, and that'll be 6 years this coming December.
7: You've never been in the Santa Fe Bus Depot downtown, then?
5: No. I think I know where it is. I've driven past it. I've never been inside, though. Why should you want to know that?
7: Well, Miss Sterling, we're going to be honest with you. This has to do with an investigation we're on. Now, we've had a couple of reports that you were seen at the Santa Fe Bus Depot on August 23rd. That was on a Wednesday. Reports came from pretty reliable people.
5: Well, I certainly consider myself reliable, and I say I've never been there. Now, if you don't mind, I'd like some kind of explanation for this questioning.
6: You mean you have no idea why we drove out here to talk to you?
5: Well, of course not. Number one, I don't understand your questions at all. Number two, I'd like to know what they have to do with me.
7: What has this to do with you, ma'am? Last August 23rd, a woman in a brown sports jacket answering your description left a package in the

0: Santa Fe bus depot, where his package contained a mink stole taken from Anthony's. The woman who left the package in the depot fits your description perfectly.
1: That's so? It's a coincidence.
0: Yes, ma'am, maybe. I suppose you've read in the papers about the big increase in shoplifting. Most of it's taking place right in the area where you say you do most of your buying. Well, we've checked out every single one of the cases, Mrs. Sterling. Took us a long time. We found a dozen salespeople in those stores. Every one of them tells us that you were around a particular store when the shoplifting took place. Law of averages, Mrs. Sterling. You show up too often in the reports.
1: Would you please leave my house? Both of you, please.
2: I'm sorry, Miss Sterling, but you'll have to come along with us.
1: What do you mean by that? Don't you know you can get in trouble making false accusations? I'm going to call my husband right now.
2: Yes, ma'am, if you like. Go right ahead.

0: Sergeant.
1: Yes, ma'am.
0: What is it? What do you want to know? You can tell me.
1: I think you know already.
0: What do you want? Tell me, please.
1: We've got your story, ma'am. Right up to this afternoon, you went shopping today, you stole things as usual. When you tried to get rid of them, you were seen right in this neighborhood. The vacant lot down in the next corner, you threw them away there. Somebody saw you.
0: They didn't know it was me.
2: Yes, ma'am, they knew it was you.
0: Yes. How can I make them understand? Do you know?
2: No, ma'am.
0: Horrible. Shame. I couldn't tell my husband. I couldn't tell Bruce. I couldn't.
1: Oh, never mind. We'll tell him for you. p.m. We got in the car and drove Mrs. Sterling downtown to the city hall. We took her to the interrogation room, called a police stenographer, and we began to take her complete statement. One of the first things she did was to admit full responsibility for the series of shopliftings which had been going on for over 2 months. She told us that her kleptomania, the urge to steal things, had started with her as far back as her junior high school years. She admitted as a girl she stole books, tablets, pencils, pieces of chalk. And as she grew older, it seemed to get more serious with her. It carried over into her college years. And that's when her stealing first got her into trouble.
0: It was when I joined this sorority. It was just like high school. I was all alone. We had a lot of clever girls in our house. Some of them were smart, some of them were pretty. All of them seemed to be doing something except me. I had to prove it to them. I guess I had to prove it to myself. I was smart, too.
3: See, you figured that taking things was the best way to prove that.
0: Yes, I suppose so. Of course, it wasn't easy, you know. The awful part was I got caught one day. It was kind of a relief, in a way. I mean, how could they know I was just as smart as they were? They didn't find out what I was doing.
1: Did you stay on at college after that, Miss Sterling?
0: Oh, no, I couldn't after that. They voted me out of the sorority. There wasn't anything to do but leave, so I left.
1: What happened after that?
0: I went to New York and stayed with an aunt I have there. I got a job. I had several jobs. The same thing came up again. I lost two of the jobs. Same thing over again. I just couldn't help it. It always means so much to me. Taking things, not being caught, getting away. Getting away. The things I took, they never meant anything to me. Nothing. Just taking them, not having anyone knowing. That's all that was important. It made up for that feeling, being all alone.
3: Yes, ma'am, and this thing went on, I mean, even after you were married?
0: No, not at first. I guess maybe a year or two. We were very happy, Bruce and I. And then he got busy, came out here and began to build his practice. I didn't see as much of him. We both wanted children. We wanted them very much. There weren't any. Bruce began to spend more time away from home. Just like before. Same thing. I wasn't important. I was all alone again. Wasn't anybody. You know what I mean, don't you, Sergeant?
1: Yes, ma'am.
0: There ought to be an answer someplace. There isn't anything worse than being alone. Is there?
1: I get it. Interrogation room, Friday. Yeah, Dick. He is on his way now? Yeah, right. Yeah, thank you. Dr. Sterling just called. Said he was on his way in. He ought to be here in a couple of minutes.
0: I don't want to see Bruce. He's so good. I wouldn't know how to tell him.
3: Don't worry, ma'am. He'll be all right.
0: No. I'm alone. He's alone. It'll never be all right anymore.
1: Well, he's on his way in now and he wants to see you.
0: What can I tell him? What's it going to be like? What's going to happen after this?
1: I don't know, ma'am, but you won't be alone anymore.
4: The story you have just heard was true. The names were changed to protect the innocent.
5: On December 9th, trial was held in Superior Court, Department 88, City and County of Los Angeles, State of California. In a moment, the results of that trial.
4: And now, here is our star, Jack Webb.
1: Thank you. Friends, a few minutes ago, we told you exactly why smokers all over the country are switching to king-size Fatimas. 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I know you'll agree.
5: Mrs. Virginia Sterling was tried and convicted on several counts of grand theft and received the sentence as prescribed by law, the terms to run concurrently. Grand theft is punishable by imprisonment for not less than 1 or more than 10 years. You have just heard Dragnet, a series of authentic cases from official files. Technical advice comes from the Office of Chief of Police W.H. Parker, Los Angeles Police Department.
4: Fatima Cigarettes, best of all king-size cigarettes, has brought you Dragnet, transcribed from Los Angeles.

There is no way for you to prepare yourself for the emotional impact of this motion picture. Therefore, no one will be seated during a special shock recovery period after each showing. Sisters, they were Siamese twins at birth, but what the devil hath joined together, let no man cut asunder. Sisters, the Hollywood Reporter says it's the most genuinely frightening film since Hitchcock's Psycho. Playboy says sex and violence are blended with diabolical zest. The San Francisco Examiner comments it is an extremely slick, fast-paced, imaginative, and scary movie. It is not, however, for those with already queasy stomachs. Sisters, rated R. Under 17, not admitted without a parent. Remember, a special shock recovery period follows each showing of Sisters for you to regain your composure.

0: breath while you clean your teeth and help stop tooth decay, and Luster Cream Shampoo for soft, glamorous, caressable hair bring you Our Miss Brooks, starring Eve Arden. It's time once again for another comedy episode of Our Miss Brooks, written by Al Lewis. Well, old friends, like old songs, are said to be mellow with age. Our Miss Brooks, who teaches English at Madison High School, feels that this is very definitely true.
1: Especially when it comes to our beloved principal, Osgood Conklin. Although Mr. Conklin isn't exactly old, or actually a friend, he does remind me of an old song. Sweetest little fellow, everybody knows, don't know what to call him, but he's mighty lacking in something. What it is formed the topic of our conversation last Friday morning when my landlady and I sat down to a particularly early breakfast.
2: Here's your coffee, Connie.
1: Thanks, Mrs. Davis.
2: I can't understand your constant friction with Mr. Conklin. He isn't naturally mean, is he?
1: I should say not. He's had to practice for years. Oh, it isn't all his fault. I think a lot of his bad temper is due to his high blood pressure.
2: I guess it is. When did he get his high blood pressure, Connie?
1: 5 years ago, this coming February.
2: I see. Tell me, Connie, when did you join the faculty at Madison?
1: 5 years ago, this coming February. That is a coincidence, isn't it?
2: It could be, but I'm sure Mr. Conklin doesn't think so.
1: You're so right, Mrs. Davis. He blames me for almost every little accident that occurs at school. That's why he's made me school safety supervisor. It's his ironic way of getting even.
2: Getting even? For what?
1: Oh, a few little incidents that occurred last week.
2: What kind of incidents?
1: Well, like last Wednesday after school. I happened to be leaving the building just as Mr. Conklin started down the steps, and I noticed a pencil lying right in his path. Naturally, I didn't want him to slip on it.
2: Did you pick it up?
1: Oh, there wasn't time for that. All I could do was jump forward and nudge him aside.
2: Well, that certainly couldn't have made him angry.
1: I nudged him down the whole flight of stairs.
2: Goodness, Connie, was he badly hurt?
1: Oh, he wasn't hurt at all. Just a few lacerations here and there. And his glasses were as good as new after some minor repairs.
2: Minor repairs?
1: 2 new lenses. Anyway, now you know why Mr. Conklin declared this to be safety week at Madison.
2: Well, I think it's a splendid idea. If everyone took proper precautions, accidents couldn't happen.
1: Except to Mr. Conklin. Now, if you'll excuse me, I better get ready. Walter Denton's picking me up early today so I can check things before Mr. Conklin's inspection tour.
2: All right, dear. Oh, before you go, would you like another egg or some more toast?
1: No, thanks, Miss Davis. If I'm going to travel in Walter's car, I've got to watch my weight. The last time I rode up front with him, the back wheels didn't touch the ground once. Your car's running very smoothly today, Walter. What'd you do to it?
3: Well, on account of this being safety week, I decided to give it a thorough overhauling, Miss Brooks. So last night I took off the drive shaft, dismantled the transmission, and removed the rear end.
1: You know something? It goes better without them.
3: I put them all back, Miss Brooks, but I fixed everything up first. Can't be too careful with a car nowadays, you know.
1: I like your attitude, Walter. In fact, you are hereby granted permission to help me with the safety campaign at school today.
3: Oh, I'll be glad to, Miss Brooks. Of course, when I first heard about it, I thought it was just another arbitrary political move made by old Marblehead, Mr. Conklin. You know, to get himself in good with the Board of Education. But his daughter, Harriet, convinced me that it was for all our goods.
1: All our goods?
3: Yes, ma'am. She sure is a sensible girl. And pretty, too.
1: Yes, she is pretty. And Harriet's a good student as well.
3: I know. But most important of all, she's got sensational taste.
1: Taste?
3: She's been going steady with me for over a year.
1: Yes, she is pretty.
3: I'm taking her to the football rally tonight. We're having it out on the campus. You'll be there, won't you, Miss Brooks?
1: As safety supervisor, I guess it's part of my job.
3: Oh, we're not going to do anything dangerous. Just the usual normal pregame frenzy. Now, we'll have a nice big bonfire, and my pal Stretch Snodgrass is bringing a giant firecracker to open the festivities.
1: Now, wait a minute, Walter. A carefully supervised bonfire may be all right, but the giant firecracker is definitely out.
3: But why, Miss Brooks? Stretch knows how to handle fireworks. Gosh, you should have seen him last 4th of July.
1: I did see him last 4th of July. He passed me on a skyrocket. Look, Walter, I know Stretch is a dear pal of yours and a great football player, but he's not very bright.
3: Well, I'll admit he's no Albert Einfeld, but... If we're very careful, Miss Brooks...
1: No, I'm sorry, Walter. Mr. Conklin's going to be at that rally, and I don't want anyone to get hurt, especially Mr. Conklin. I've had a couple of unfortunate encounters with our principal already this week.
3: I know you have. You've done a wonderful job on him so far. I was there when you helped him down the steps Wednesday after school. Boy, he sure was mad.
1: Your presence didn't help matters any, Walter.
3: Well, gosh, all I did was hand him back his glasses and say I was sorry.
1: That isn't quite all you did, Walter. You handed him his glasses and you said you were sorry, and then you giggled right in his face.
3: Well, I couldn't help it, Miss Brooks. In times of great emotional stress, I always giggle. Mm. Well, here's the dear old school, Miss Brooks. It's pretty crowded. I thought we'd find a parking space easy this early.
1: There's one there, Walter. Right in front of that car that just pulled up to the curb.
3: You think I can squeeze in there, Miss Brooks?
1: Of course. Now, just go straight back. Mm. That's it. Back, back, further, back, back, back. You've got about a foot.
3: Gee, we gave him a pretty bad whack. I wonder whose car it is.
1: I'll get out and look on the steering wheel.
4: Don't strain yourself, Miss Brooks. It's my car you've partially destroyed.
1: Mr. Conklin. I'm terribly sorry, Mr. Conklin, but I'm sure there wasn't any great damage. Our rear bumper took most of the strain.
4: Your rear bumper took most of the glass out of my headlights, too.
3: I'll get those fixed up for you in a jiffy, Mr. Conklin. I'll just run over to the repair shop.
4: Shut
3: and
4: up.
1: Leave it to me, Mr. Conklin. I'll see that it's all taken care of. Oh, your front door is still open.
4: Yes. Yes, I know. It does that whenever I'm hurled to the sidewalk. I'll close it at once.
1: Oh, let me do it for you, Mr. Conklin. It's not safe to have our car door swinging open, you know. I'll get it. Seems to be stuck.
4: Miss Brooks, did it ever occur to you that there might be a reason why my car door won't close?
1: A reason? What reason?
4: It's simply that my arm is still in it.
1: Oh, I'm sure we'll be able to... Your arm? Oh, is it hurt, Mr. Conklin?
4: I'm becoming inured to pain. Now that you've started your day in an ideal manner for a safety supervisor, I suggest that we continue on into school.
1: Of course, sir.
4: Just one thing, Miss Brooks. I want you to do me a small favor.
1: Oh, anything, Mr. Conklin. What is it?
4: Will you give me a 5-minute head start into the building?
1: Well, we've still got a few minutes before class, Walter. Come into my room and we'll map out the rest of the day's safety measures. There are quite a few things that must be fixed around school.
3: Oh, just a minute, Miss Brooks. There's Stretch Snodgrass over by the drinking fountain. Maybe he can give us a hand. He's very good at repair work. Hiya, Stretch.
5: Hello, Walter. Morning, Miss Brooks.
1: Morning, Stretch. How would you like to help us out today? This is safety week, you know, and Mr. Conklin's going on an inspection tour this afternoon.
5: Yeah, I know. Harry was telling me about it. I think it's a swell idea, and it's for all our goods.
1: There must be another way to say that. Stretch, all I want you to do is... Wait a second. What's that you're carrying?
5: Well, this is a giant firecracker, Miss Brooks. I was going to use it for the rally tonight, but I just got it all wet when I took a drink. Got a match, Waller?
3: Oh, sure, Stretch. Here.
1: Stretch, you're not going to light that monster in school.
5: Oh, of course not, Miss Brooks. I'm just trying to dry the fuse. Oh, there we are. I'll just hold the match here for a little while, and then...
3: Hey, it slid!
5: Gosh, I better throw it out the window, huh?
1: No, Stretch, you might hurt some of the kids out there. Here, give it to me. I'll throw it into the supply room. There won't be anybody in there this early. In she goes. Oh, thank thank goodness we got rid of that thing without hurting anyone.
5: Look, Miss Brooks, the doorknob.
3: It's turning.
1: But who could possibly have been in there?
4: Who else?
1: Mr. Conklin. Quiet, Walter.
5: Gosh, Mr. Conklin, what did you do to your tie? It's all black.
4: Who threw the hand grenade at me?
1: He went that way, Mr. Conklin. We didn't get a very good look at him. You weren't burned, were you?
4: No. No, but a large box of inkwells fell on my right foot.
5: You better go downstairs to the infirmary, Mr. Conklin. We'll help you.
3: Here, give me your hand, Mr. Conklin.
4: You'll get it later. I'll try to limp over to the freight elevator and go down to the first aid room. Oh, this is painful.
3: Boy, it's a good thing our school has an elevator. That's one thing about good old Madison, boy. It's a pretty darn modern kind of a school that has a self-operating brand new elevator.
4: If that boy doesn't stop babbling, I'll break my remaining foot on him. Now help me into this elevator, Miss Brooks.
1: Yes, sir. Here, I'll open the door for you. Now, in you go, Mr. Conklin.
4: Thanks. That's funny. The light seems to be...
1: Mr. Conklin, are you all right?
4: I'm splendid, Miss Brooks. But where's the elevator?
1: Lying on it, Mr. Conklin. You didn't fall very far.
5: Not far at all. Just don't get nervous, Mr. Conklin.
1: That's right, sir. I'll go get a rope and we'll have you up in nothing flat.
3: Gee, I know he doesn't like me very much, but I can't help feeling sorry for Mr. Conklin. First, his car's wrecked, and then he gets slightly bombed, and now he's at the bottom of an elevator shaft. Miss Brooks.
1: I know, Walter.

0: Horace Brooks, starring Eve Arden, will continue in just a moment. But first, here is Vern Smith.
1: Now, proof that brushing teeth right after eating with Colgate Dental Cream helps stop tooth decay before it starts.
0: Continuous research, hundreds of case histories, makes this the most conclusive proof in all dentifrice research on tooth decay.
1: Eminent dental authorities supervised hundreds of college men and women for over 2 years. One group always brushed their teeth with Colgate's right after eating. The other followed their usual dental care.
0: 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The other group developed new cavities at a much higher rate. No other dentifrice offers proof of these results.
1: Modern research indicates decay is caused by mouth acids, which are at their worst after meals or snacks. 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Yes, Colgate's contains all the necessary ingredients, including an exclusive patented ingredient for effective daily dental care.
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2: Well, after placing an out-of-order sign on the elevator and instructing the custodian, Mr. Jensen, to repair the safety gate as soon as possible, I resumed my hobby, teaching. Just before lunch period, however, I decided I'd better see how my deputy safety supervisors were making out. I found Harriet Conklin and Walter Denton at the down stairway near the elevator.
3: Hi, Miss Brooks. Walter's just trying to fix this handrail. It's been pretty loose all week.
2: Good for you, Walter. How are you doing with it?
4: Pretty good, Miss Brooks. I'm trying to get this section off so I can repair it.
2: Well, keep up the good work, kids. I'm going in and check with Mr. Jensen about that elevator.
5: Come in.
2: Hi, Mr. Jensen.
5: No, Miss Brooks, I'm not.
2: You're not what?
5: Let me recapitulate for you. You just knocked on my door, then I said, come in. You did so, and as you entered my office, you said, hi, Mr. Jensen. I, in turn, rejected this description as spurious.
2: Oh, I'm sorry, Mr. Jensen.
5: I am not a bit high, Miss Brooks. And such an allegation during school hours might well mean the beginning of the end for me as custodian in this establishment.
2: Oh, I forgot how literal-minded you are, Mr. Jensen. It won't happen again. Now, let's get down to cases.
5: There you go again. There's alcoholism in your family somewhere.
2: Now, look, Mr. Jensen.
5: Look where?
2: I mean, listen.
5: Then why don't you say listen? It's not such a terribly difficult word for an English teacher now, is it? Of course not. Now just relax and tell me simply what you want of me. There's a good girl.
2: Where's a good girl? Great, now I'm doing it. Mr. Jensen, all I want to know is how soon you're going to fix the elevator.
5: The elevator isn't broken, Miss Brooks. It's just the latch on the street door level. I've sent out for the small part it needs, and when that comes, I'll take care of the matter.
2: Good. Will you let me know when it's fixed?
5: I won't have to, Miss Brooks. I shall merely remove the out-of-order sign, and then we'll all know, won't we?
2: I suppose we will, Mr. Jensen.
5: You shouldn't worry about the elevator, Miss Brooks. I'm a natural-born handyman. I have 6 children, you know.
2: I know. How are they, Mr. Jensen?
5: Oh, fine, thanks. Just full of the dickens.
2: Oh, read a lot, do they?
5: No, but... Say, you got me that time, didn't you? Now, before you go, Miss Brooks, though, I'd like to be sure you don't consider me prudish or narrow-minded because of my seeming resentment of your opening remark. You remember about my being high?
2: Oh, of course not, Mr. Jensen.
5: Just between you and me, I like nothing better after working hours than to stop in at some cozy bar and grill and have myself 5 or 6 jiggers of television. Go, Miss Brooks.
2: Umbriago, Mr. Jensen.
6: I don't like to curtail a teacher's lunch period like this, Miss Brooks, but I'll explain the reason in a moment. First, how are things in the safety campaign progressing?
2: Fine, Mr. Conklin. The elevator will be attended to very shortly, and everyone is pitching in to help put Safety Week over in a big way.
6: Good.
2: And Mr. Conklin... May I say that in spite of some of the unfortunate incidents of the day, you look very well indeed?
6: I do?
2: Yes, sir. Your bandages are extremely neat.
6: Thank you. They do a nice job downstairs in the infirmary. But about our necessity for speeding things up. I just received a call from the Board of Education, Miss Brooks, and they're sending a new inspector over today to observe the result of our safety plan.
2: Today? But when, Mr. Conklin?
6: Any time now. He's a Mr. Blanchard, very good friend of Mr. Stone, the head of the board. I'm going to make a last-minute tour before he comes, of course, but first, Miss Brooks, I'd like you to look at this electric fan.
2: Electric fan? In October?
6: It's a safety model. If this sample meets with Blanchard's approval, we may put these in every room during the warm weather. Here, I'll start it. Now, go ahead, Miss Brooks. Put your finger in the fan.
2: My finger?
6: Go ahead. Perfectly safe.
2: Well, thanks just the same, Mr. Conklin, but I prefer the old-fashioned manicure where the fingers stay attached to the hand.
6: Well, these are rubber blades, soft as tissue paper. Watch. I'll put my finger in. In, out. In, out. See? Nothing happens to it at all. It's a wonderful idea. Well, we'd better get going now. I'd like to inspect the fire extinguishing apparatus.
2: Yes, sir.
6: Oh, I'll open it.
3: Hi, Daddy. Miss Brooks. Walt and I have been going over the wiring in the building. You know, for loose connections and stuff.
4: Yeah, it wouldn't do for anything to go wrong the last day of safety week, would it, Mr. Conklin, huh?
6: I couldn't think of a more auspicious time to leave my office.
3: If Mr. Blanchard is coming over, I'd better tidy up the place a bit, Daddy. I brought some glass wax for the window. It'll just take us a few minutes.
2: You come along with me, Mr. Conklin. We'll check the fire apparatus.
6: Very well, Miss Brooks.
3: Now, you check the lamp connections, Walter, and I'll dust off Daddy's desk.
4: Okay, Harriet. I'd better take this fan off it so that you can... Oops! Oh, gosh, I dropped it. I hope it didn't break.
3: Well, snap it on.
4: Okay. Gosh, nothing happens. It's busted, all right. Oh, what does your dad need a fan for in this kind of weather anyway?
3: It must be his high blood pressure, Walter. But don't worry about it. We'll just put this rubber one away and get the one he's got in his closet. It's an old-fashioned one with steel blades, but it's better than nothing.
4: Oh, sure. What's the difference as long as there's something cooling off, old Marblehead? Your daddy.
6: The nozzle of this fire extinguisher doesn't seem to be hanging just right. What do you think, Miss Brooks?
2: Well, I'm not really an expert nozzle hanger, Mr. Conklin, but maybe I can straighten it out a bit.
6: Be careful with it, Miss Brooks. When tilted at a certain angle, these things can be treacherous.
2: Oh, I'll be very careful, sir. Just take it like this and...
6: You certainly were careful, Miss Brooks. Not a drop missed me.
2: Take my hanky, Mr. Conklin. Here, I'll put this thing back where it...
6: Put that thing down!
2: Yes, sir.
6: Oh! Oh, my foot! Oh, it cut right through to my instep. Now I've got to go down to the infirmary again.
2: Well, what can I say to you, Mr. Conklin?
6: There's nothing you can say to me now, Miss Brooks, but I'll have a few things to say to you when I come back upstairs.
2: I'm afraid you'll have to walk down, Mr. Conklin. The out-of-order sign is still on the elevator. Maybe if I help you...
6: You've helped me enough for one day, thank you. Now go away. If I take it easy, I think I can negotiate these stairs. Wish I had my glasses on. Oh, well, I'll just take a firm grip on the handrail.
2: Oh, about that handrail, Mr. Conklin.
6: Yes, Miss Brooks?
2: There isn't any.
7: Brooks, I got the handrail for the staircase with me.
2: Just in time, Stretch. Throw it down to Mr. Conklin.
3: What's Daddy doing down there, Miss Brooks? Mr. Blanchard is waiting for him in his office.
2: What? Quick, Harriet, you take your father into the infirmary, and I'll go back and stall Mr. Blanchard along.
4: Is there anything I can do, Miss Brooks?
2: Yes, Walter. Stay away from Mr. Conklin until we have danger week.
6: Is someone going to help me down the rest of these steps or not?
3: I'll be right there, Daddy. Straighten things out up here, will you, fella?
4: Sure, Harriet. Gosh, this fire extinguisher is a mess. But we better hang an out-of-order sign on it so Mr. Jensen fixes it up before the safety inspection.
7: You're right, Walter. Wait a minute. Well, here's one right by the elevator. Out of order. I'll just borrow this for a while.
2: So you see, Mr. Blanchard, as safety supervisor for Madison High, I've worked very closely with our principal.
6: In other words, Miss Brooks, you've been at Mr. Conklin's side constantly.
2: Oh, yes, indeed. I've been at his side, on his feet, in his hair. That is to say, we've worked hand in hand all through the week.
6: Fine. I've never met Mr. Conklin, but my friends on the board tell me he's always leaned toward safety in the school.
2: Right again, Mr. Blanchard. Mr. Conklin leaned a long way today. He's even thinking of putting in safety first fans. See, like this one on his desk. I'll just turn it on for you. Now, put your finger in here, Mr. Blanchard.
6: What? Miss Brooks?
2: Oh, go ahead. You only live once. It's rubber. It's just like tissue paper.
6: These things make me nervous, Miss Brooks. However, if you insist, I'll insert my cane among the blades. Here we are.
2: Timber!
6: Shut this thing off!
2: Yes, sir.
6: I can't say I like my introduction to Madison High, Miss Brooks. If this is your idea of a joke...
2: Oh, no, sir, it's no joke. Somebody must have switched fans on me.
6: Well, I think perhaps I'd better meet Mr. Conklin and... Ouch! One of those flying splinters lodged in my thumb.
2: Let's see. Oh, come on, Mr. Blanchard. We'd better go down to the infirmary.
6: The infirmary? But it's just a sliver.
2: Oh,
6: I can...
2: Please, sir, follow me. That's one thing we insist on at Madison. Prompt care must be taken of the slightest accident.
6: But, Mr. Conklin, I've got to see him and...
2: Well, this is a shortcut. Yes, Mr. Blanchard, in this institution, we believe in safeguarding the health and well-being of every man, woman, and beast. A child.
6: Where are we going, Miss Brooks?
2: Well, fortunately, we won't have to walk down to the first aid room. I see the out-of-order sign has been removed from the elevator.
6: An elevator? What if it's only one floor down?
2: I wouldn't think of it, Mr. Blanchard. The stairs are not safe without the handrail. Here, I'll open the door for you. After you, sir?
6: Thank you, but the light seems to be... Ah!
2: Oh, no!
6: Pardon me, Miss Brooks, but I understand Mr. Blanchard has arrived. Tell me, has he been here very long?
2: No, sir, he just landed. He wanted to see the infirmary, so I thought I'd take him down. And the out-of-order sign is off the elevator, as you can see, so it was only natural for me to suppose...
6: Stop babbling, Miss Brooks.
2: Jensen,
6: I've got to meet this gentleman. If he's in the elevator, that's where I...
2: Oh, well. Look out below! Mr. Blanchard, Mr. Conklin. Mr. Conklin, Mr. Blanchard.
0: Eve Arden, as our Miss Brooks, returns in just a moment, but first...
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1: Well, after Mr. Blanchard awarded Madison High a safety pennant with a picture of a skull and crossbones on it, I left the scene of the crime and hurried home. That night, I phoned Mr. Conklin to see if he felt any better. And just as I hung up, my landlady, Mrs. Davis, came into the room.
2: Was that Mr. Boynton, Connie?
1: No, Mrs. Davis. He's still away at that biologist convention, but he'll be back next week. I just had the most peculiar conversation with Mr. Conklin.
2: What did he say?
1: He just recited a little rhyme to me. It's one I haven't heard since I was a kid.
2: A rhyme? Which one, Connie?
1: He just said, "Sticks and stones can break my bones, and you didn't do a bad job either."
0: Next week, tune into another Our Miss Brooks show brought to you by Luster Cream Shampoo for soft, glamorous, caressable hair, and Colgate Dental Cream to clean your breath while you clean your teeth and help stop tooth decay. Our Miss Brooks, starring Eve Arden, is produced by Larry Burns, directed by Al Lewis, with music by Wilbur Hatch. Mr. Conklin is played by Gail Gordon. Others in tonight's cast were Jane Morgan, Dick Crenna, Gloria McMillan, Leonard Smith, Bob Jellison, and Ed Begley. Here's good shaving news. 3 men out of every 4 can get more comfortable, actually smoother shaves with Palmolive Brushless Shaving Cream. This is not just a claim. Here's the proof. 1,297 men tried the Palmolive Brushless Way to Shave described on the tube. And no matter how they shaved before, 3 men out of every 4 got more comfortable, actually smoother shaves. Try Palmolive Brushless yourself. See if you don't get more comfortable, actually smoother shaves, the proved Palmolive Brushless way. For mystery liberally sprinkled with laughs, listen to Mr. and Mrs. North, the exciting, fun-packed adventures of an amateur detective and his beautiful wife. Tune in Tuesday evening over most of these same stations. And be with us again next week at this same time for another comedy episode of Our Miss Brooks. Bob Lamond speaking. 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

Stay where you are. Do not break the stillness of this moment, for this is a time of mystery, a time when imagination is free and moves forward swiftly, silently. This is The Haunting Hour.

lemonade and laughter. That's the carnival to most people. But beneath the hoopla and ballyhoo, sometimes there lies a sinister strain. A force as elemental as the strength and cunning animal trainers pit against the jungle beast they subject to their will. Catmen, as the trainers of lions and tigers are called, follow the code of the jungle. When they match their skill against fang and claw in the cages, or against human enemies outside them, they neither ask nor give quarter. That is their creed, the law by which they live and sometimes die. Here is a cage. In it, a huge tiger is pacing back and forth. There is deadly killing.

0: alley cat. There he is, imp. That's Satan the tiger that put me in the hospital. Remember the hospital, imp? Mom came halfway across the country to see me. Gee, I remember when she came into the room. She looked at me like she used to when I was a kid, and she said, "My little boy's been hurt." Now, she wasn't worried because I couldn't take care of her and send her money for food and rent. No, she was worried because the little boy was hurt. When I got better, she gave me you. "A cat man ought to have a cat," she said. Yeah, then I made her go back home. I returned to the show. So here I am, a handyman. I clean out the cages and sweep up. Me, Britt, who used to tame the wildest cats. But it's a good thing Mom gave me you. I can talk to you. Nobody else around here listens to me anymore. They think I'm nuts.
1: Hey, you, Britt.
0: Oh, there's Hank. Must have let him know that I'm not as tough as any cat man.
2: Yeah? What do you want?
1: I've been looking for you.
0: Yeah, well, here I am.
1: Now, look, Britt, get this straight. I ain't satisfied with your work. As long as I'm head trainer around here, these cages are going to be kept clean, you understand?
0: I'm doing the best I can, Hank.
1: If you can't do better, I'll get somebody who can. Trouble with you is you got no guts.
0: I had enough guts to be the best cat man in the business once. You ought to know that. You were my assistant.
1: Yeah, but I'm the head man now. Understand?
0: Yeah, sure.
1: I'd have got there even if Satan hadn't have clawed you. Understand?
0: Look, Hank, I'm not looking for an argument.
1: You're not looking for an argument. That's a hot one. You're just a flunky around here. Don't forget that. When I tell you I want those cages clean out better, I mean it. People pay good money to see me work Satan, and I want everything just right. You understand?
0: Yeah, I understand.
1: Okay, then get to work. I want everything just right.
0: Hey, Hank, just a minute, will you?
1: Yeah? What is it?
0: How's Marla?
1: It's none of your business. She's my gal now.
0: Did you hear him, imp? Did you hear him? I got a sweet cleaner, he says. People pay good money to see him work Satan, he says. He says that to me that used to be the best cat man in the business. Now I'm pushing a broom. Yeah. I know you love me, imp. Even though I'm just a has-been. I used to be the big attraction of this show. Now it's Hank. I used to work Satan. Now it's Hank. Marla used to be my gal. Now she's Hank's. My bad luck was certainly good luck for him, wasn't it, imp? Oh, well. Might as well sweep out good under Satan's cage. Like Hank wants me to do. Ouch! Scratch myself, imp. Scratch myself on those little shreds of copper wire sticking out at the bottom of Satan's cage. Hey, what are these wires doing here anyway? There are two little holes drilled here on the floor. There must have been electric wires in them. Here are scraps of insulation on the wood. Now, why would anybody put electric wires through the floor of Satan's cage?
1: I tell you, Marla, there's nothing to worry about.
3: But I tell you, I don't like Britt hanging around the show. He might figure things out.
1: He'll never find out, baby. You and I are the only ones who know. It's a cinch I'm not going to say anything about it. And you aren't either. Are you, Mother? Well, are you?
3: I think you're hurting my arm.
1: Answer me. But you're not going to go soft and blab, are you?
3: How can I? Even if I wanted to, I was in it from the beginning, wasn't I?
1: Yeah. But,
3: still,
1: what are you afraid of?
3: I don't know.
1: Even if Britt should find out, what can he do about it?
3: Well, he might kill you.
1: Don't make me laugh. He's all bunged up. He's hardly got enough strength to push that broom around. It's all he's fit for now, that and talking out loud to his alley cat.
3: Maybe.
1: What do you mean, maybe?
3: He might use a gun. He's strong enough to pull a trigger, you know.
1: What are you trying to do, scare me?
3: No, but
1: I told you 100 times there's nothing to worry about. He ain't even got enough spirit left to use a gun. Yeah, you should have heard the way I brought him out this morning. He took it like a broken down bum.
3: You wouldn't have talked to him like that before when he was the number one cat man of the show.
1: Hey, You ain't still stuck on him, are you?

0: on, Brett. Hank, would I have done what I did if I was?
1: Why did you do it? How did you help me plan this job?
0: You know why. I was engaged to Britt. And then I fell for you. You know he wouldn't give me up unless something happened to him.
1: So we saw to it that something happened, okay. So what are you beefing about?
0: I still say he might find out.
1: I still say he won't, and even if he does, what can he do about it?
0: He might go to the cops.
1: He couldn't prove anything. It'd be his word against ours. Who believe a guy like him? Guy that's half nuts.
2: Yes, Sir Imp. There were electric wires stuck into the floor of Satan's cage. And they're right where the iron grid in front of the inner cage is. Yes, sir. The grid Satan has to step on when he makes his entrance into the big cage for the beginning of the act. Electric wires and an iron grid. That could add up to something, couldn't it, Imp? My Godfrey, it does. Now I see it. The iron grid was charged with electricity. Satan stepped on the grid and got a shock. It was planned. Now, who would have wanted me to get hurt? Who do you think, Imp?
3: Meow.
2: You're right. It was Hank. Remember I said my bad luck was certainly his good luck? He put those wires there. He made Satan go amok. He did it. And he got my job and my gal. Why can't I do the same thing to him, huh? Why?
3: Meow.
2: Quiet, quiet, Imp. The night watchman mustn't see us.
3: Meow.
2: Here's an AC outlet, Imp. Now we just screw this socket in and take these wires to Satan's cage. And connect these wires to the iron bars of Satan's cage. There. That's got it. Now we go back to the socket and we wait. The current has been pulled down so it won't hurt Satan. It'll just scare him when he rubs against the bars of the cage. Now we turn the juice on. Tonight, Imp, we try something a little different. Tonight, we try two wires tied to a stick and attached to a storage battery. It's called a hot shot, see? Here we are at Satan's cage. So you're nervous, huh, Satan? That's good, Satan, that's good. You don't like my electric treatment, huh? Why, you big sissy, it doesn't hurt you. It only shocks you. But you don't like it, huh? Well, see how you like this. Look at him, Imp. Look at Satan. He's more nervous than ever. He knows what we did to him the day before yesterday. He's afraid of us. Look at him cringing. He's sulking to the back of the cage. Well, this time, Satan, I've got a little surprise for you. This time you won't be shocked by electricity. You see this little black stick? You don't know there isn't any current in it, do you? You think it'll burn you like the other sticks I've shoved through these bars, huh? Okay. Now let's see what just a plain little wooden stick will do. Satan, here it comes at you. We've got him where we want him, Imp. And it took less than a week to do. I can make Satan go berserk any time I want to. All I've got to do is point this little black stick at him. No law against holding a little black stick in my hand when Hank does his act, is there? Is there, Imp? Now we're ready to pay off a debt.

0: tiger trainer named Britt was badly mauled by Satan, the tiger in his act. While in the hospital, he acquired an ordinary alley cat, which he called Imp, and to whom he talks as though it were a human being. When Britt left the hospital, he found that Hank, his former assistant, was now head trainer and engaged to Marla, who had always been Britt's girl. So, Britt, the cat man, was forced to become a carnival handyman. Then, he found evidence that Hank had tricked Satan into attacking him by attaching electric wires to an iron grid in Satan's show cage, so that when Satan stepped on it, the shock drove him berserk. Secretly, at night, Britt has experimented with Satan, using long sticks charged with electricity until he is able to drive the tiger into a killing fury just by pointing a little black stick at him. Now, Britt is ready to deal with Hank.
1: Hurry, hurry, hurry! The big show is about to begin! See the show everybody enjoys! It's the talk of the Midway! See the most ferocious jungle animal ever captured by man! See them perform astounding tricks! Come this way for the big show! See Satan, the most ferocious man-eating tiger in captivity! See leopards and panthers and lions!
2: Yes, sir, Imp. The big show is about to begin. It's about to begin the last performance of Hank as a catman. Now is the time to pay him back for what he did to me. Now, while Satan is nervous and mean, all I have to do is point this little stick at him, and he goes nuts. Oh, what a surprise Hank is going to get. You know what I mean, Imp? You and I are the only ones who know. Maybe we ought to let somebody else in on the secret. Maybe we ought to let Marla know about it and watch her eat her heart out because there's nothing she can do to stop me. No, no, that wouldn't do. She might be able to warn Hank. No, I've got a better idea. Let's go find Marla. I've got an idea that maybe she might have known all about it.
3: Hank, you got to listen to me. I'm telling you...
4: You're always telling me something. It ain't one thing, it's another, and I'm getting sick of it, Marla. Fed up, you understand?
3: But, Hank...
4: Shut up! I'll have to slap you to make you understand I don't want any more talk out of you.
3: No.
4: All right, then keep quiet.
3: But it's important.
4: What's important?
3: What I was going to tell you.
4: All right, spill it. What is it this time?
3: Hank, I don't like the way Satan's been acting lately.
4: Hey, look, Marla, why don't you take care of your business? Let me take care of mine.
3: But that cat's dangerous.
4: Ah, nuts.
3: Britt used to be able to tell about those things. He could sense when a cat was in an ugly mood.
4: Yeah, well, if he's so smart, why did you leave him?
3: You know why. Because I fell for you, Hank.
4: Yeah, yeah, I know.
3: But I tell you, he could feel when a cat was ready to act up.
4: You're trying to say that he was a better cat man than me?
3: No.
4: If he was so darn smart that he could tell when a cat was ready to run amok, why didn't he know it before Satan clawed him up?
3: You know the answer to that. You know there was nothing wrong with Satan. It was what you and I did that made him go berserk all of a sudden. You know that.
4: Yeah, I guess you're right.
3: Of course I'm right. And I tell you, Satan's been acting funny the last few days.
4: You noticed it too, huh, baby?
3: Sure. He acts kind of nervous and edgy.
4: Yeah, he's been pretty hard at work in the act, but what are you expecting to do about it?
3: Stop working with him for a few days, Hank.
4: Look, baby, you know as well as I do, if I let that cat worry me, he'll know it. Animals are smart that way, they can tell.
3: Yeah, I know.
4: You know, if he ever gets the idea I'm just a little bit afraid of him, he'll take advantage of it and really get dangerous. Now, if I stop working him a few days, he'll get even tougher than he is now.
3: Then what are you going to do?
4: Going to do my act same as always. It's almost time for me to begin. Come with me?
3: Not this time, Hank. I think I'll take a little walk. Maybe the exercise will do me.
2: Hello, Marla.
3: Oh, what do you want?
2: Just a little talk with you. We haven't had a talk since you walked out on me.
3: Look, I can't talk to you. Hank won't like it.
2: Hank isn't here.
3: Yes, but he...
2: No, Hank isn't here. He's in the cage with Satan.
3: Has anything happened?
2: Happened? What can happen to a wonderful cat man like Hank, huh?
3: Well, I don't know. Satan's been kind of nervous lately.
2: Oh, so you've spotted that too, huh? Well, Imp, what do you know about that, huh?
3: Britt, what's the matter with Satan?
2: How should I know? I'm not a cat man anymore. I'm just a broken-down flunky.
3: Britt, you know something you're not telling me.
2: Don't you know something you aren't telling me, Marla?
3: What do you mean?
2: Suppose you tell me.
3: Look, I don't know what you're talking about.
2: Don't you? Come with me, Marla.
3: Well, where are we going?
2: To Satan's cave.
3: Well, I'm not going with you. I'm going back to Hank. He's probably resting now.
2: He may be taking a long rest soon.
3: Cut it out, Britt. Quit trying to get on my nerves. Say what you've got to say and get it over with.
2: Don't rush me, Marla. I'll speak when I'm ready. Well, here's Satan's cage. Look at him, Marla. He's quite a tiger.
3: Yeah.
2: Have you ever noticed things about cats? Take Imp here, for instance. He's a little fella, but he has claws. They're sharp, too. Look, when I unsheathe them...
3: Oh, ouch, you made him scratch me.
2: Yeah. They draw blood, don't they?
3: What's the big idea?
2: Now take Satan there. His claws are just as sharp and hooked. Only they're longer, much longer. When he sinks them into a person's flesh, he doesn't just scratch the skin. He digs right down to the bone.
3: All right, so what?
2: So he can cripple or kill a man in the cage with him. I know.
3: Oh, Britt, I'm sorry he got you.
2: That's very considerate of you, Marla. You'd be sorry if he got Hank, too, wouldn't you?
3: Britt, please.
2: Because I can make him do it. Just watch what happens when I point this little black stick at him.
3: Oh, no.
2: Oh, yes.
3: No.
2: I can make him do that any time I want. Want to see me do it again?
3: No. No, please.
2: I can make him go berserk like that when Hank's in the cage with him.
3: Britt. Britt, what do you want from me?
2: From you, Marla? I want a written confession.
3: A confession?
2: Yeah, you see. I know all about the electric wires that connected with the iron grid in Satan's cage.
3: Electric wires? I don't know what you're talking about, Britt.
2: Don't you? That's too bad. Because some one of these days when Hank's doing his act with Satan, I'm liable to poke my little black stick into the cage.
3: No, you mustn't do it.
2: You know what'll happen to Hank then, don't you?
3: Britt, you mustn't.
2: How about that confession?
3: I didn't have anything to do with it. You gotta believe me, Britt.
2: I believed in you once, Marla. And what did it get me? No, I don't believe you. Because I know Hank's too dumb to figure out that electricity trick by himself.
3: All right, Britt. You win. I'll write the confession. Hank.
4: Hiya, Marla. How was the war?
3: Hank, listen to me. I gotta tell you something.
4: Save it. Save it. If there's anything I can't stand, it's a woman who's always shooting off her mouth. You know that, don't
3: you? Yeah, I know.
4: And just remember one thing, baby. Keep your mouth shut because you're in it just as deep as I am. You understand?
3: I understand.
4: Okay, then keep your big trap shut and don't go threatening a blab if I decide to take a run-out powder on you.
3: I won't.
4: All right, that's better.
3: But you'll never run out on me because he knows all about it.
4: What are you talking about? Who knows all about what?
3: Britt. He knows about what we did to him.
4: Who told him?
3: He figured it out for himself, I guess.
4: I told you before, that doesn't mean anything. He can't prove a thing.
3: Yes, he can. I wrote a confession.
4: You wrote... Where is it? Give it to me.
3: I haven't got it.
4: Tell me where it is, so help
3: Britt,
4: me.
3: I've got it.
4: Why, you two-timing lady.
3: Please, Hank. Please don't hit me again. I wrote that confession to save your life. Britt showed me how he can make Satan go berserk any time just by pointing a little black stick at him.
4: What?
3: All he's got to do is poke a little wooden stick through the bars and the cat goes wild. Britt threatened to do it sometime when you're working your act. If I didn't write that confession.
4: You tried to kill Britt once before, but Satan didn't do a good job. Next time I'm not taking any chances. Next time I'm going to do it myself.
5: Hi, Hank.
4: Yeah?
5: The boss sent me to get you.
4: What for?
5: You're late for your act.
4: Oh, yeah. My act.
5: Hey, what's the matter? You look upset about something.
4: It's nothing. Something I gotta do. Take care of it after my act. Hey, do me a little favor, will you?
5: Yeah, sure, Hank. What is it?
4: Keep that Brit away from Satan's cage while I'm doing my act, will you?
5: Okay, Hank, it's in the bag.
6: Presenting the daring king of the catmen, Hank Chandler.
2: Yes, Imp. I saved Hank's life. He was nervous about something when he went into the cage. Satan sensed it and he went on a rampage. Well, Hank's pretty badly mauled. But he'll live to go to jail. And that's where Marla's going, too. I've given the confession to the cops. Hank and Marla belong behind bars. Yeah, and I belong behind bars, too. The bars of Satan's cage. You know, the boss gave me back my old job. I'm a catman again, Imp. I'm a catman again.

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For mystery is a strange companion, a living memory in the haunting hour.

0: Just before Amos and Andy get going here, I have something that comes under the heading of things you never hear around the house.
1: Oh, hey, Mom, can I help with the dishes, please, huh, Ma? You promised you'd let me do them.
0: Well, you and I know that's just a pipe dream. Except, of course, around this time of the year, for a special reason that's 8 days off. But usually, you can't exactly depend on Junior to help. And that's my cue to tell you about the new Soapy Rich Rinso. Now, hang on. I don't promise that the kids will love washing dishes with Rinso, but I do promise that you'll find the job a whole lot easier. In short, get plenty of help from Rinso. 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Did I say whistle? Well, I'll bet that's what you'll do when you use Rinso. You'll whistle while you wash. Try Rinso and see. And now to Amos and Andy and their guest, Robert Benchley. The kingfish is apparently confronted with a domestic problem because with his friend Andy, he has gone to call on that eminent authority on domestic relations and the author of that well-known book, Harmony in Marriage, Robert Benchley. The boys are at Mr. Benchley's office now to discuss the kingfish's problem.
2: Well, I'd certainly be glad to help you if I can.
3: Yeah, you see, my friends here, the kingfish, kind of got himself in a jam with his wife, and we counting on you to unjam him.
4: Yeah, you see, I figured that you was the expert on this stuff on account of the books you done writ, and maybe you could help me.
2: Yes, you understand, of course, that marital problems are nothing unusual, that they must be dealt with in the abstract.
4: That's the only way to deal with them, all right, yeah.
2: Well, you see, marriage is a lot different than living life as an individual. In marriage, we have two great forces. Isn't that right?
4: Well, in my case, Miss Benton, there's just one great force and one guy getting pushed around. That's it.
3: Yeah, he's right about that, Mr. Benchley. When I goes up there to his house, it always reminds me of a butterfly fighting a P-38.
4: Yeah, not a butterfly. That's what that is.
2: Well, that certainly isn't right. But as I said before, to analyze marriage properly, we must look upon it in the abstract.
4: Yeah.
2: I like to picture marriage as a beautiful stream. First, it is two small brooks, each flowing its own way, calmly, serenely. Suddenly they meet. They join, they flow as one through woodland gates of happiness, peace, and contentment.
3: Kingfish, when is we going to take our vacation?
4: Quiet, Andy. Be quiet there. Can't you see we're abstracting here? Go on, Mr. Benchley. Don't pay no attention to him. He ignorant.
2: Well, of course, you understand that I'm just using all of this as a figure of speech. Actually, there is no woodland glade, there is no valley, there is no stream.
3: Eh?
2: No.
3: We sure went a long way without getting no place.
2: I see that perhaps we'd better approach this matter in the concrete. Tell me this. Has your marital trouble been of long standing?
4: Well, I don't know about her, but I've been standing as long as I can. I can't...
2: Kingfish, why don't you tell me the whole story?
4: Yeah, I guess that's the best way.
2: Yeah, and give me all the details. Everything that led up to the trouble.
4: Yeah, well, the whole thing started when I decided to go into business. I come to see Andy in his office one day. Amos was there, too. And I said to him... Oh, come in, Kingfish.
3: Yeah, how is he, Kingfish?
4: Hello there, boys. Say, Andy, is you doing anything in particular today?
3: No, I ain't.
4: You want to go into business?
3: Well, if the proposition is attractive enough, I might reserve.
4: Oh, it's attractive, all right. It's the laundry business. You see, on account of the shortage of manpower and woman power and every other kind of power, the laundry is having a little trouble keeping up their production.
5: Mm. Yeah, I guess they is doing the best they can.
4: You know, I was talking to that fella that down the street that runs the Bon Ton Laundry, and what he wanted to do is to farm out some of the work. In other words, he'd like to turn over some of the laundry work to us. Now, we could wash it and iron it and return it to him. We would be what you would call a subsidiary of the main thing.
3: Sub what?
4: Subsidiary.
3: Yeah, well, that sounds good, all right, but we ain't gonna do no washing or ironing, is we?
4: Oh, no. We get lightning to do it. You see, what we do, we make him our own personal subsidiary.
3: Yeah, well, suppose Lightning don't want to do it.
4: Oh, then he can get somebody else to do it. That way, the real work can be done by a subsidiary of a subsidiary of the subsidiary, you see. Oh, this is big business, all right.
3: Yeah.
5: Yeah, well, I know Lightning got a washing machine over there, if that's what you're counting on.
4: Oh, yeah, we figuring on using that, all right.
5: Yeah, well, I think I'll run along, fella.
3: Yeah.
4: Okay, Amos, I say, by the way, on the way home, would you mind stopping in at Lightning's house and tell him to wait there and get his washing machine ready? We coming over to see him.
5: All right, I'll do that.
3: Yeah, so long. Yeah, this is going to be a great business, all right, Kingfish. Say, is it all right if I kind of mention it to my gal that I'm going to be a subsidiary?
4: Oh, no, Andy, you can't say nothing about it yet. You see, the first bundle they gives us is going to be sort of a sample bundle to see how we do's with it. The laundress is careful about clothes. Yeah, they want to make sure that we turns out a good job before they closes the deal.
3: Oh, we got to make good, huh?
4: Yeah.
3: Well, listen, this is a pretty safe thing to put my money in, ain't it?
4: Oh, this is safe and sound, Andy.
3: Yeah, well, that's good. Because I'd hate to wind up losing my shirt in my own laundry.
4: Yeah.

0: off, Lane, and turn it off. That machine ain't working right.
1: Aye, Arthur.
2: Yeah, something's wrong with it. It's splashing all over you, Lightning.
1: Hey, Arthur, this job of being a subsidiary sure do get you wet, don't it?
0: I tell you what to do. We'll scoop a couple of scoops of water out there, Lightning, and we'll try it again.
1: Yeah, Arthur.
0: Oh, by the way, Lightning, we don't want you to say nothing to nobody about us being in the laundry business yet. You see, this is a sample bundle we got here, and we got to see how it come out for us.
1: Yeah, Arthur.
0: Now, you sure you understand now, Lightning? Now, tell me, what is you going to say if somebody asks you what you was doing?
1: I just going to play dumb.
2: All right, that's enough water out. Turn it on now. We'll try it again. Now, we'll just put this lady's shirtwaist in there and see how it works.
0: Yeah, go ahead, put it in.
2: There you is.
0: Look, it's getting ripped to pieces. Turn it off, Lightning. Pull the switch. Stop the thing. Stop the thing, Lightning. Quick.
2: Yeah. Now, look at there. Lightning, you was responsible.
0: Get the shirtwaist out there, Lightning.
2: Yeah.
1: Here's a little piece of sleeve I got here.
2: Did you say piece?
1: Yeah, sir.
2: That's all I want to know. In case anybody is looking for subsidiary Brown, tell him he done left town.

0: So you see, Mr. Benson, when we finally got all the pieces of that shirtwaist out of the machine, it looked like a big jigsaw puzzle.
1: It sure did.
2: Well, now, look, gentlemen, I can see very well why you might be worried about the shirtwaist. In fact, you got me worried about it myself, and I hardly know you.
0: Yeah.
2: But after all, you came to me on a problem of domestic felicity, which is my line. Now, I have a colleague down the street. As a matter of fact, he's right here in this same building on the ninth floor, room 907. And he has made a study of shirtwaist problems.
0: Yeah, well, you ain't heard us out yet, though, Mr. Benson.
2: I'm sure I haven't. But just what exactly has all this to do with your marital problems?
0: Oh, we get into that. You see, we didn't want the laundry to know that we done such a bad job.
2: So what did you do?
0: Well, we pieced the pieces of the shirtwaist together the best we could so we could tell what size it was, and then we went down to the latest shirtwaist department at the Globe department store to get another one.
1: We want something in a nice shirtwaist, miss.
3: Well, we have some very pretty ones. Did you have anything particular in mind?
0: Yeah, we seed one that's got, it's a lot like the one we wants to get that we could know.
3: Well, what is it like?
1: As I remember that there was some junk on the collar, and then there was some stuff down the front, and then there was some more junk on the cuffs, and then there was some stuff on the sleeves. Has you got one like that?
3: Well, now, tell me, was it ruffled down the front?
0: Well, it was when we got through with it, yeah.
3: Well, let me show you a blouse here.
0: Yeah.
3: This is our most popular model. Was it anything like this?
0: Hey, look, Andy. That was just about like it, ain't it?
1: Yeah, that'd look exactly like it. Yeah, we'll take one of them, miss.
3: All right, what size?
0: Well, now, that's why we got a snag. We don't know exactly what the size is.
3: Well, is she large or small?
0: Well, as near as we can figure it out, she ain't in the horse class. And on the other hand, she ain't exactly no Shetland pony.
3: Well, from what you say, I would judge that she would take about a 32.
1: Oh, no, wait a minute. That can't be right.
0: No.
1: Look how big I is, and all I take is a 16.
3: Well, the sizes run different for women. Now, let me show you a 32.
1: This new help is a mess, ain't it?
0: Yeah, the one wonderful.
3: Now, this is a 32.
0: Yeah. This look all right to me. We'll take this one, miss.
3: Well, shall I send it out to your home?
0: No, I'll take it right along with me. Don't send it to my home. No. You see, this ain't for my wife. This is for some other woman. Oh, hello, Sarah. I didn't see you standing there.
4: Hello, Kingfish. Hello, Andy.
1: Oh, hi, Sarah.
4: Don't mind me. I just happened to be in the store browsing around. I tell you, I saw it with my own eyes.
3: Oh, tell me, Sarah, I was all ears.
4: Well, when I was in the Globe department store today, I seen George Kingfish Stevens buying a blouse. And I heard him tell the sales girl that it was not for his wife, but another woman.
3: Oh! Today, Miss Van Poulter, did you want your hair done, too?
5: I'll take the whole Friday special, Phoebe. A married woman can't take no chances these days.
3: Well, what you mean?
5: Why, ain't you heard? George Kingfish Stevens is chasing a size 32 woman.
4: That's the way it always seems to go, Sapphire. The wife is the last one to know.
6: Sarah, if you know anything, it's your duty to tell me. What is they saying about Kingfish and me?
4: I'll tell you, Sapphire, but remember, you dragged it out of me. I seen your husband buy a shirtwaist in the Globe department store, and he told the clerk it was not for his wife, but for another woman.
6: You heard him say that?
4: With my own ears. Where are you going, Sapphire?
6: Home, to pack. I'm leaving that woman chaser this very day.

0: Well, that's a fine jam for the kingfish to be in. We'll see if he can get out of it in a moment. But first, a question for the ladies. Could you use some extra meat points?
1: Oh, tell the world I could.
0: Oh, now, wait a minute. Don't all speak up at once. Here's how to get those points. You know the fat you skim from soups?
2: Yes.
0: And the meat drippings and scrapings from your roaster?
2: Oh, a nuisance to wash.
0: And the cooking fats too dark or rancid for further use?
2: Mm-hmm.
0: Well, save those fats in a tin container, and when you have a can full, take it to your meat dealer or butcher. He'll pay you 4 cents for each pound and give you 2 meat points besides. He's authorized to do this by the government.
2: Oh, say, that's swell. But just what do they do with those used fats and greases anyway?
0: Lady, they turn them into ammunition and explosives quick. And those precious fats help to make those miracle sulfur drugs that have saved thousands of lives in this war. The humble task of saving them is one of the most important jobs you can do. And the need for this help you can give is so urgent that the used fats you turn in today will be in the factory within 3 weeks. Save those fats in any clean tin can and turn them in as soon as the tin is filled. Remember, cash and 2 meat points from your dealer for each pound you turn in.

0: Well, the kingfish's wife has moved out. Right now, we find him and Andy again consulting that master of marital problems, Mr. Robert Benchley.
1: So you see, Mr. Benchley, my wife done left me. I didn't know where she went or where to get in touch with her.
2: Well, she certainly should have given you an opportunity to explain everything.
3: Well, she is like that. She flies off the handle.
2: Oh. Well, in dealing with a marital problem such as this, the important thing is to know the type of woman you're dealing with.
1: Yeah.
2: As you probably know, there are several different types of women who enter into matrimony. For instance, there's the who wants to be an old maid, or he may not be so hot, but I just wasn't be too choosy, look what mother wound up with. Type. This is not really a marriage, but a bringing together of two ration books.
1: Yeah, sir, I see what you mean.
2: And, of course, there's the jealous type. Popularly known as the what has she got that I haven't got and where can I get a hold of it after she's through with it type. This is the sort of woman who marries a man for what he is, rich.
3: Yeah, I know the type you mean.
1: But you see, Mr. Benchley, what I want to tell you...
2: And then, of course, there's the with my clothes and figure, how can he resist me, or... type. In the usual marriage, a husband is taken for better or worse. This girl doesn't care what she takes him for as long as she takes him.
1: Yeah, well, all that's good stuff, Miss Benchley, but what we know is what type my wife is, you see. She is the pack-up-and-move-out type. But there's a lot more to this story that I got to tell you yet.
2: Oh, well, of course. Now, go on with your story.
1: Yeah, well, I finally found out that my wife was staying with a friend, so I went up there to see her and tell her the whole thing that happened, because we went to the laundry business. I wanted her to know that, and I was just getting a new shirtwaist at the store for the one I ripped in the washing. Listen to me, honey, and let me explain the thing to you.
4: George Stevens, I ain't interested in nothing you got to say. We is through.
1: Oh, honey, I ain't never looked at another woman. Believe me, honey, you is the light of my life. You is the sunshine of my life.
4: Not no more, I ain't. This is the eclipse.
1: Oh, honey, you can't do this to
4: me. Oh, I can't? Well, for your information, I is going to have this marriage annulled.
1: After 17 years? Look, honey, they don't null them after that long a time. You getting into the Supreme Court stuff there.
4: You just wait and see. I ain't only nulling it, I'm voiding it, too. I ain't gonna live with no husband that showers his affections on some other woman.
1: Oh, I keep telling you, honey, there ain't no other woman. Oh, sweetheart, think what you're doing here. Break up a happy home. We was getting along like two little lovebirds in our little love nest, just billing and cooing.
4: What you talking about? We ain't done no cooing in 10 years.
1: Oh, look, honey. Look, you gotta let me explain to you what happened.
4: It won't do no good.
1: Well, I'm gonna tell you anyway. Look here, honey. Me and Andy done went to the laundry business and went into business, you see. A big laundry was farming out the overflow to us. The whole thing was kind of a secret. They give us a sample bundle and we tried it out in Lightning's washing machine at Lightning's house there. And it was just our luck to rip a shirtwaist. So all I was doing at the department store was buying a new shirtwaist, honey, to replace it. Now, that's the whole story.
4: And I suppose you expect me to believe that.
1: Now, tell me this. Why don't you believe me? Why does you believe this gossip mongrels when you don't believe me?
4: I just do, that's all.
1: Honey, look here. If you ever knowed me to lie to you, don't answer that. Wait a minute. Here we go. What I mean is this, is you ever knowed me to go out with another woman?
4: Well, you know, there's a first time to everything.
1: Now, please believe me, honey. I tell you, the laundry story is true. I don't even know the woman I bought the shirtwaist for.
4: Well, I'd like to believe you, George, but this is the kind of thing I got to think out for by myself. Why don't you come back tonight and I'll let you know?
1: Okay, honey.

0: Did you want to see me, Miss Kingfish?
1: Yes, Lightning, and I want to ask you a question.
0: Well, I'll ask anything I can.
1: Well, then tell me this. Was the Kingfish, you, and Andy in the laundry business together?
0: No, we wasn't in no laundry business.
1: You mean you didn't wash no laundry in your washing machine and rip a shirtwaist or nothing?
0: I don't even know what you're talking about.
1: That's all I want to know. Thank you, Lightning. Goodbye.
0: I sure can keep a secret good.
2: So you see, Miss Benchley, after she done walked out and talked to Lightning, I was right back in the ash can again.
3: Well, we must bear in mind, Kingfish, that in marriage all things are relative.
2: Yeah, there's mixed up in it there, too, somewhere, yeah. But, Mrs. Benchley, the thing I wanted to...
3: Oh, yes. Now, go ahead with your story.
2: Yeah, sir. Well, I decided that the only way I could get back in the good graces with my wife and sure that I had my feet on the ground and that I was on the level was to get me a regular job and go to work.
4: Yeah, the Kingfish was willing to make the supreme sacrifice.
2: Yeah, so what me and Andy done was we took the sample bundle back to the laundry and we told the man...
5: Yes, Mr. Stevens, we've been expecting you.
2: Yeah, well, now, here's the sample bundle, Mr. Oakley, that you give us, and I just want to tell you that we is resigning from the whole mess.
5: Why, what's the matter?
2: Well, it's just that for certain reasons that I got to get myself a steady job that's going to make my wife happy.
4: Yeah, we're going to resign as subsidiary.
5: I'm sorry to hear this. This work you've done here looks very good. Well, as a matter of fact, the shirtwaist looks almost new.
2: Yeah, well, tell you the truth, Mr. Oakley, it is new. You see, in our first try at washing, we tore up the shirtwaist that was in the laundry that you sent us, you see.
4: Right.
2: So then we had to go out to a store and buy this new one at the Globe Department Store.
4: Yeah, that's
5: well,
4: true.
5: That's certainly fair enough. I think it was satisfactory. Well, I'm sorry you boys aren't continuing, but you know what you want to do. Well... Thank you, and goodbye.
4: Goodbye.
2: Goodbye.
4: Goodbye.
2: You know, Andy, this whole thing that's happened between me and my wife sure makes a fella stop and think.
4: Mm.
2: When my wife was with me, of course, I loved and all that, but I didn't realize till she left me just how much I would really miss her.
4: Yeah, I know what you mean. Same way with me and money. When I has got money, I don't miss it. And when I ain't got money, why, I misses it.
2: How's that again?
4: Well, I say that's the same way with you and your wife like it is with me and money.
2: What way is that?
4: Well, I was just trying to say what you were saying, only put it another way.
2: Yeah, well, you don't have to say what I say another way. Who you think you is, Shakespeare?
4: No.
2: Yeah, when I say something one way, that's the way I like to say it. I wouldn't say it that way in the first place. Yeah, I'd say it the other way. If I needed somebody else to tell me how to say it, I'd say it that way the first time.
4: Yeah.
2: What did you got to say for yourself, Andy?
4: Oh, I was a dirty dog.
2: Yeah.
4: You know something? You is sure getting jumpy, Kingfish.
2: Yeah, certainly I'm jumpy. Well, I guess I is getting a little jumpy, and I'm sorry... It's just because I'm so upset on account of my wife.
3: So you got yourself a job, eh, Kingfish?
2: Yeah, Miss Benzler, that's exactly what I've done, you see. And I'm going to tell you something else about that job. It is a tough one. I've been slaving 12 hours a day and working my fingers to the bone.
4: Yes, sir, he sure is. And he ain't got no subsidiary, neither. He's doing all the work himself.
3: And didn't this help to get you back in the good graces of your wife?
2: It didn't make no imprint on her at all. She was still convinced that there was another woman in the picture, and I...
3: Well, Kingfish, what has happened only runs true to form. The course of married life has many ups and downs, as you can see by this graph that I have here on the wall. Just come over here and let's examine this chart.
4: No.
3: Now, this line, indicated here in ink, represents married life.
2: Yes.
3: It starts off here and reaches a remarkable peak within the first 2 weeks. This is the period during which the young husband and wife are eating in restaurants. The sharp decline which follows this comes with the beginning of home cooking and the cycle of the faulty gas range. At least the gas range takes the blame, as it can't talk back.
4: Yes.
3: This, however, is only a temporary slump, and we go along quite smoothly for some time with only an occasional drop. As here, at what is known in economic circles as the session over the fur coat, or here where business conditions make it necessary for the husband to work late at the office all of a sudden. But now, in the course of this line, we notice a precipitous drop which maintains this low level for a short time. Looks like about 2 weeks here. And the line rises again, spectacularly. The husband's mother has gone home. Now here, let me see, I don't quite understand this complete break in the line. Either the husband and wife have separated, or my secretary forgot to fill my fountain pen. I don't know which it is.
2: Yeah, this is all interesting stuff, Mr. Pencher, but I still don't see how it applies to my case.
3: Oh. Well, perhaps I'd better hear the rest of your story.
2: Yeah, well, like I said before, getting a steady job, been cutting a wife with my wife, and, well, of course, I done found out through the grapevine that she was getting ready to leave town and go back to her relatives in Georgia. So I went up to see her to beg her once more not to leave. Why, please don't go away. I love you, honey.
1: Get out of my way. I'm packing here, and I'm leaving on the afternoon train.
2: Oh, but honey, look here. I got me a regular job, and believe me, there ain't no other woman in my life.
1: You'll never prove that to me from now on.
2: You better answer that door, honey.
1: You answer it. I don't live here no more.
6: I have a package for... Oh, Mrs. Stevens, here's your bundle.
1: Oh, thanks. I was waiting for that. I'm packing now.
6: And the boss told me to tell you that we were short of help, and we had some of the stuff down on the outside. The fellas that did your stuff ripped the shirtwaist, but they went over and bought this new one at the Globe department store for you.
1: You mean...
2: Wait a minute. Let me look at that shirtwaist. Yeah, let me see that. Yeah, here's the one that I bought, honey. That's it.
6: Well, Miss Stevens, is this satisfactory?
1: Very satisfactory.
6: Okay.
1: George...
2: Yes, honey.
1: I can't tell you how bad I feel for not believing you.
2: Oh, that's all right. Let's forget the whole thing and never talk about it again.
1: Oh, George, this makes married life perfect. We're back together again, and you've got a steady job, and everything is wonderful.
3: What happened after that, Kingfish?
4: Well, go ahead, tell him.
2: That's all. We is back together again.
3: Well, are you fighting?
2: No, sir.
3: Well, if you're back together again and you're not fighting, why in the world do you come to a man like me for advice?
2: Well, that job that I took, when I tried to quit, the man said no, I was froze to it. Now, what I want to know from you is how can I unfreeze myself from the job I

When you see a fellow walking down the street whistling cheerfully, you can just bet on it he's feeling pretty good. And when you hear a woman whistling, especially if she whistles while she's washing clothes, you can make the same bet. She's feeling pretty good. And you can also bet that she's using our new soapy rich Rinso. That's why she feels so swell. She can see herself that new Rinso gets out more dirt without making her work so hard. And chances are, here's the little tune she's either whistling or singing.

sure to listen again next week at this same time for the Amos and Andy Christmas Show, when the boys' guests will be the Paul Taylor Chorus, who join in Amos and Andy's special Christmas presentation. We guarantee you'll enjoy it. This show, as always, will be broadcast to our armed forces everywhere. Our thanks to Robert Benchley for joining us tonight. Mr. Benchley is currently finishing the picture National Barn Dance at Paramount Studios. This is Harlow Wilcox speaking for all of us. And folks, here's a date to remember. It's Wednesday, December 22nd. That's the day when once again you can hear one of radio's proudest moments. That traditional Yuletide treat, Lionel Barrymore in his best-loved role of Old Scrooge in Charles Dickens' immortal story, A Christmas Carol. 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Don't miss Charles Dickens' Christmas Carol, starring Lionel Barrymore, the only time this Christmas classic will be broadcast.

0: forward. It's time now for...
1: Johnny Dollar.
2: Dollar? Mr. Dollar?
1: Oh, listen, it's after midnight, and I don't feel
2: so good. This is Tim Beasley. I want to talk to you.
1: Oh, the oh-so-very uncooperative mayor, chief of police, and general do-nothing in this town.
2: Now, just a minute.
1: Now, you just a minute. I asked you for help this afternoon in finding out who's threatening to put Meg McCarthy and her restaurant out of business.
2: Dollar.
1: What do I get? A snide warning from you that the people of Cod Harbor don't want outsiders messing in their affairs. Well, I don't believe it.
2: If you'll only listen to me, I want to help
1: then
2: you.
1: Then why weren't you here a little while ago when somebody slugged me?
2: I was.
1: What?
2: Who do you think picked you up in that alley and put you to bed at Meg's place?
1: You?
2: You want to come over here and talk to me now? I know it's late.
1: Okay, Beasley. If my head stops spinning long enough, I'll be right over.
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1: Yours truly, Johnny Dollar.

0: 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Assignment, the Meigs Palace matter. Expense account continued. Expense account? Well, so far here in Cod Harbor, there's been little need for it. Meg McCarthy had given me a small room above a restaurant and provided all the food I could eat. My own 2 feet were the only means of transportation. The only shops were along the waterfront, but they were suppliers to the boats tied up at the various docks. And a motley lot of boats they were. Some were big schooners dating back to the last century and still carrying sail. There were power boats of all shapes and sorts and sizes, from 18-footers with one-lung gasoline engines to big 60- and 70-foot diesel jobs. Trouble of the sort I'd come to investigate seemed out of place in this otherwise peaceful little village.
1: Well, come in, Mr. Dollar.
0: So, you've suffered a change of heart, obviously, and you've decided to go up.
1: Yeah, that's about the best way to put it, I guess.
0: Wait. Before we go any further, what was this bit about picking me up after I got socked on the head a while ago?
1: Listen, Mr. Dollar, after you left here this afternoon, I got to thinking. Maybe I was wrong in giving you the back of my hand, and maybe you was right in walking out mad like you did.
0: Well, how would you feel? The insurance company back in Hartford gets word from Meg McCarthy that somebody's threatening to burn up that joint on the waterfront she calls a restaurant. It's insured for $15,000, and she's insured for $25,000.
1: I know. Well, you see, it's this way.
0: And when I get here, I learn that somebody has already tried a couple of times to set fire to the place. All right. I learned a long time ago that in a case like this, it's smart to enlist the help of the local authorities. Here in Cod Harbor, those authorities all seem to boil down to you. Why, I will never know.
1: Yeah, like I told you. But now, listen.
0: And what do I get from you? The cold shoulder, the back of your hand, as you put it.
1: I got to explain to you, Mr. Dollar.
0: Well, then go ahead and explain. And believe me, brother, it better be good.
1: Well, there probably ain't another village like this in the whole country, see? Technically, we're supposed to be part of Barnesboro, a few miles inland. But we've always left them alone, and they've always left us alone. Any trouble happens, we settle it amongst ourselves. And because we're such a small place, it's get along with everybody or get out, see? So we just don't have no trouble. Not of any account, that is. Unless it's somebody comes in from outside and makes it for us. You understand, Mr. Dollar?
0: Are you forgetting it was one of your own townspeople who asked me to come here and for her own protection?
1: That's what I got to thinking about after you left. So I decided maybe I better talk to you. And, well, that's how I happened to go over to Meg's place tonight.
0: Was that you I saw in the shadows out by the front door?
1: Yes, sir. I was waiting for Captain Billy Morgan and his crew to finish cleaning up the place for Meg. And I was going to go in and talk to you. And that's the truth, Mr. Dollar.
0: Come on.
1: Well, I just got there when I heard a noise out at the side of the cafe like a fight. Of course, it was dark.
0: There was no fight. Somebody came out the side door from behind me and knocked me on the head.
1: Yeah. So I took you up and put you on your bed and gave you time to get your senses back and then telephoned to you.
0: Uh-huh. You sure it was you out at the front of the cafe?
1: Oh, no, Mr. Dollar. You trying to implicate maybe it was me that give you a belaying pin over the head?
0: Was that what hit me, Beasley? A belaying pin?
1: Well, something hit you and I just...
0: Okay. I'll take your word it wasn't you, for the time being.
1: I swear, Mr. Dollar, by all...
0: All right, then, listen.
1: Yeah?
0: I heard that side door open just before I started seeing stars.
1: Huh? Yeah?
0: That means whoever struck me must have come from inside the cafe.
1: Say?
0: Yeah. Yeah, that's right. The only people inside were Captain Morgan and the crew of his fishing boat.
1: You sure?
0: I'm sure, because I was in there myself just a minute before. Just Billy Morgan and his 3 men.
1: Where was May?
0: She'd gone up to bed. I just stepped outside for a breath of air.
1: Ole?
0: Huh?
1: Ole Jensen, first mate.
0: Yeah, I heard Captain Billy call one of them Ole. Last name's Jensen, huh?
1: And then there's Charlie. Charlie Button's a deckhand, and Montgomery the engineer.
0: Well?
1: No, not one of them could have done it.
0: Isn't that like saying I didn't get hit? One of them must have done it.
1: No, sir, Mr. Dollar, it just couldn't make any sense.
0: All right, tell me this. Are any of them related to the guys who run the other cafes along the wharf?
1: No.
0: But you are, aren't you, Beasley?
1: Huh?
0: To Clem Harris at the Silver Plate, or is it the Greasy Plate? Anyway, he's your cousin, isn't he?
1: I told you that. But if you think he had anything...
0: Right now, I don't know what I think. Well, let me tell you this. If you have suffered this big change of heart, it's about time you started proving it.
1: I'll do anything you say, Mr. Dollar.
0: All right. Meg seems to think the threats and attempts to burn down her place came from her competitors.
1: Well, I know she does, but she's...
0: Now, in a couple of hours, I'm taking off at the fishing banks with Captain Morgan and his crew. Maybe I'll be able to spot which of his men laid me out in the alley, if it was one of them. Meantime, you see if you can dig up anything that would put a finger at the other cafe owners. That means Ernie at the manor house, Tony who runs Irving's Chop Suey Joint, and your cousin, Clem Harris.
1: Okay, Mr. Dollar. I'll do it.
0: Hey, by the way, did you ever check their handwriting against the letters Meg received?
1: Well, no, I never quite got around to it.
0: I don't think you ever got around to doing anything.
1: But it's such an easy job.
0: Well, do it. Get the letters from Meg and check them.
1: Yes, sir.
0: I'm going to try to get a couple hours sleep before we take off on the Lily Ann.
1: Yes, sir.
0: The big lazy slob. The first time I met him, he'd actually boasted about his soft job. About how nicely he could live in the town without having to lift a finger. Oh, sure, the sudden change of heart may have been genuine, but I wouldn't have bet on it. And I still had no proof it wasn't he who slugged me. And one of Meg's rival eateries was run by his cousin. But then everything indicated that whoever struck me had come from inside her own cafe. So I decided it was more important than ever that I go on the next day's fishing trip. Back in my room on the second floor of Meg's palace, I fell asleep the minute my head hit the pillow. And I could have sworn it was only a second later that...
2: Who is it?
0: What is it?
3: Time to get up and out. What do you think it is?
2: Meg...
3: Well, you're going out with the boys. Just get them lazy bones of yours up out of that bed.
0: Oh, but it's still pitch dark.
3: Are you decent? Well, whether you are or whether you ain't, it's time you was up. Here's the light for you.
0: Oh, turn that thing off.
3: Now, man. Here's some coffee. Take a saucer or two. It'll choke you. It's that strong, but it'll wake... Johnny boy, what happened to you?
0: Oh, just what it looks like.
3: But your head...
0: Somebody just got real friendly with a belaying pin right after you went to bed.
3: They come up here and attacked it,
0: you? No, it was outside, out by the side
3: door. I'll kill whoever done that to you, Johnny boy. So help me, I'll find out who done that. You sure you want to get up and go out to the banks? Maybe you...
0: No, I'll be all right. And I think it's pretty important I go out with Captain Billy and his boys. Because I have a sneaking suspicion one of them may have done this.
3: Why, them dirty, conniving... Oh, no, Johnny, you must be wrong.
0: Oh?
3: Why, don't you know, darling, that's the finest crew of men in all of Cod Harbor.
0: I'm not so sure.
3: But then you mean you think one of them could also be behind trying to burn me down? And maybe me with it?
0: You can be mighty sure I'm going to try to find out.
3: Oh, Johnny boy, I pray that you're thinking wrong. Anyhow, if you're going with them, well, up and out with you. By the time you're in your clothes, I'll have some grits on the table for you. Eggs and pork chops and donuts and jam and hot cakes.
0: I met the crew of the Lily Ann at that breakfast. Breakfast? Considering the amount of food set before them and the way they piled into it, you'd think those four men hadn't eaten for a month. And I must confess, there was nothing about them that looked like cause for suspicion. First was Charlie, a tall, brown-eyed, husky young fella, alert and pleasant, with a sense of humor, and he was obviously liked by the others.
4: I don't know, Mr. Dollar. I think you just got to dreaming about some nice, pretty gal, and when you reached out and tried to grab her, you fell out of bed, and that's the way you got banged up.
0: Montgomery, a bit older, the man who was responsible for the engines on the boat. Gray-haired, lean, wiry, with gnarled fingers that looked clumsy and somehow never made a clumsy move. Whose blue eyes looked straight at you when he spoke.
5: Don't you believe it? And you can blow me down, Mr. Dollar, if that ain't the most dastardly thing I ever heard of here in Cod Harbor. You best stick close to us that's your friends whilst you're here. Aye, sir. Friends of Meg McCarthy be friends of us.
0: Then Ollie Jensen, first mate, the oldest member of the crew. Quiet, calm, and efficient. The soft-spoken one.
6: It's not for me to inquire why you're here. What business you're about, Mr. Dollar, and I don't. But I'm certain it's for the good. And any help that we can give you... You're welcome, sir.
3: And I say the devil with all this chitter and chatter when there's fish at sea for you to catch, you lazy lunkers. Get up from that table and get to work. By the time the sun's up, the fish will all be out of your reach.
0: Within a few minutes, we cast off and the Lily Ann put to sea. Slowly, the lights of the little village disappeared aft. The moon had gone down, and our only company out on the dark water was the twinkling stars and the occasional running lights from the other boats setting out for the fishing banks. Captain Billy Morgan stood at the wheel, Montgomery sat athwart the engine cover and occasionally made some slight adjustment or indicated a change of throttle to the captain. Young Charlie and Ole made ready the two small boats and trot lines. For today, we'd go for codfish in the deep that lay along the edge of Taylor Banks. I stood alone up in the bows, looking over the curling wash as it scattered the myriad microscopic beings and gave a soft phosphorescent glow to the water gliding past. And I wondered why there had to be trouble in this world, where honest labor by honest men could do so much more. Honest men? Nah, not even among this crew. One of them had to be the man who'd attack me. Was probably the one who had threatened to burn Meg McCarthy out of business. So, I'd better have at it. I'd better get back aft, talk with them, watch their every move, try somehow to trap one of them into saying something that would give them away. Or maybe, who knows, give all of them away. And above all, watch my step. It was a long way back to shore. The darkness and the sound of the engines could all too easily cover up an untoward act by one of them. It did. Before I could lift my head, a powerful pair of arms had picked me up bodily and dropped me overside. In the brief moment that I remember, I felt the strong tug from the big propellers as the water closed over me, then a terrible blow against my side.

0: Now, here's our star to tell you about tomorrow's episode of this week's story.
1: Tomorrow, the motives for arson and murder begin to take definite shape in the form of a confession. Join us, won't you? Yours truly, Johnny Dollar.
0: Yours truly, Johnny Dollar, starring Bob Bailey, is transcribed in Hollywood. It is produced and directed by Jack Johnstone, who also wrote this week's story. Be sure to join us tomorrow night, same time and station, for the next exciting episode of Yours Truly, Johnny Dollar. Roy Rowan speaking.

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0: I guess they understand.
1: Oh, I see.
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0: back again on the misinformation show, y'all. Recognize me? I hope not. Anyway, I never know who I am after I watch this next act. He really brings out the animal in me. Maybe that's because he's a gorilla, a veteran of Cirque International, now a singer and a swinger. Here he is, Nazi Gori.
1: Thank you, Selma. I just want to say that I've been really good to myself, and I'm really getting high on myself, and I really like what I'm doing. One.

Though I'm past 100,000 miles, I'm feeling very still. And I think my spaceship knows which way to go. Tell my wife I love her very much.